0: Welcome back to Colts football and the preseason opener tonight in Foxborough. It's the Patriots 3, Colts nothing on the Ruoff Mortgage scoreboard with 6:19 to play in the first quarter. Patriots ball on the move right to left following a Colts punt. Tommy DeVito rolls out on play.
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0: Back to Colts football in the preseason opener tonight in Foxborough. It's the Patriots 3, Colts nothing on the Ruoff Mortgage scoreboard with 6:19 to play in the first quarter. Patriots ball on the move right to left following a Colts punt. Tommy DeVito rolls out on play action and connects upfield.

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1: Man downfield. They rushed to the line of scrimmage. They did a nice job of moving, but when you have to do the boot action, offensive lineman can't go down the field.
2: Downfield. Offense number 74. 5-yard penalty. Replay first down.
3: That is the voice of our head referee, Lane Clark. That's the first New England penalty of the game. Quickly, let's quickly pause 10 seconds for network station identification on the Ascension St. Vincent Radio Network.
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3: WY2C 41 FM, WY2C HD2, Benton Arnor South Bend. Tom DeVito on first down after the Patriots are stacked up first and 15 following a penalty. A handoff right side of the rookie, Jam Miller, and he is jammed up by the Colts, and he doesn't get back to the 30-yard line.
1: Jalen Carlisle came through there like a heat-seeking missile. When he saw that opening, he was in there so quick. What I want to see the linebackers do in situations like this, you have them in second and long, first and long, you make sure you keep him back there.
3: Jalen Carlisle has missed a lot of time throughout the course of his early career. 19 of a possible 34 games due to injury. Patriots screen it upfield, 30, 35, 40, down the right sideline, close to a first down, and they complete that screen. Land Larrison out of the backfield, but another penalty on the field after the catch and run by the running back at UC Davis. That was second and 15. The line of scrimmage was the 29. And this big play might be coming back as well.
2: Getting a block in the back. Offense number 86. 10-yard penalty. Second down.
1: Let him keep making mistakes. That's Efton Chisholm.
3: Yep.
1: And he has had a heck of a camp. And you talk about Cooper Kupp. He set all the records at Eastern Washington and broke all those records. But you cannot block in the back. And that's what you got to stay away from. Luckily for the Colts, he was doing that. They got to stop that screen game. The Patriots are going to find that. Get to the numbers. Hit the guy quick. You've got to have guys coming up and making plays.
3: Second penalty of this drive for the Patriots on offense. That one sets it back. Second down and 25. And move the ball back to the 31-yard line. Back in the throw is DeVito. He's got time. He's going to fire one over the middle. That's a catch. The 50-yard line. And that is Matt Hollins. And he gets all that yardage back. That was second down and long, and Hollins to the midfield stripe, and that'll produce a first down.
1: Yeah, Mac Hollins will come out and wear, and have barefoot, do whatever, but he will go down and make some plays. He was at North Carolina, and when he was there, he made plays like that. Dig route, you get across the middle, big body, he comes up with a nice catch.
3: Gain of 18. That was second down and 12, so it does move the sticks. Patriots on the move. They lead the Colts 3-0, 4-19 and moving here in the first quarter. They're going to keep it on the ground again to Jam Miller, and he'll scoot it into Colts territory before he's upended by the Colts at the 47-yard line. A handful of white shirts for the Colts came up and made the tackle. You had Adetamo Adebare, among others, for Indianapolis. Also in the ballgame on the tackle, Jerry Tillery. Gain of 3. It brings up 2nd and 7.
1: You talk about some of those backup linemen that have to play for this team, and good to see them making some stops.
3: DeVito under center, Efton Chisholm in motion across the formation. Ball between the hash marks. Offset eye, three-step drop for DeVito, and he is hit. Gets out of a sack, scrambles upfield, and the Colts technically are going to get a sack, but second effort by DeVito kind of mitigates the damage as his knee will touch down to the Colts' 49-yard line. It'll go down as a sack and a loss of 2.
1: Great job by Adebare of just finding a way to get in there. I mean, he does an outstanding job of working through getting to DeVito and didn't get the sack, but did a nice job there.
3: Well, the sack is going to go to George Gums Jr., and he's a third-day draft pick for Indianapolis out of Florida. Meanwhile, there is a Patriot player shaken up on the field. That's one of their offensive linemen. Don't have eyes on that gentleman just yet, but this injury timeout on the field brought to you by Ascension St. Vincent. Ascension St. Vincent, find a doctor near you at ascension.org. 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
1: Big Ben Brown was the guy that was shaken up. Listed as a center, these offensive linemen are moving around. around a little bit, so he's coming off the field. And let's see if there's any issues with their center snap exchange after he comes out.
3: So Gums gets credit for the sack. Third down and 9 to the 49-yard line. Patriots in the Colts half of the field. DeVito goes out of the gun. Four receivers into the pattern. The running back to his left. That's Larison back in the throw. DeVito, quick strike, finds the tight end, Raridan, and he

0: driving for the first down marker, needs the 40-yard line, but he's pushed out of bounds at the 41, so he comes up just short there on 39. Now it is fourth and short, and he's pushed out of bounds by A.J. Halsey of Indianapolis.
1: Second in the NFL and fourth down conversion, so you figure at 72%, they like to go for it on fourth down.
0: Yeah, they were number two in the NFL, like you said, last year. 18 for 25 converting on fourth down. This is fourth and one at the Colts 41. DeVito directing traffic at the line of scrimmage. Shotgun snap to him. Hands off to Larrison. Full head of steam, and it's going to be close, but I think from up here, second effort does get him a first down. The knee will touch down between the hash marks at the 39-yard line of the Colts.
1: And I saw Lan Larrison at UC Davis. He was an outstanding player. Did not play last year. Colts were second defending fourth down last year, so they did a nice job, but it's strength on strength right there.
0: It's the Patriots 3, Colts nothing on the Ruoff Mortgage scoreboard. And the Patriots have it near the two-minute mark of this first quarter. Their third drive of the game. First and 10, the Colts 40-yard line. They pitch it right side into the boundary to Larrison, and he is demolished by the Colts in the backfield.
1: Bryce Betcher came like a he was there. They had another guy there, but Betcher said, hey, I'm going to make my presence known.
0: Yeah, also ranging over there for the Colts was George Gums Jr., the defensive end, and he was showing a lot of hustle there. That's going to be a loss on the play. Mekhi Blackmon also involved in that four-yard loss, and the move the ball back to the 44.
1: Gums Jr. started college as a walk-on wide receiver, now playing defensive end in the National Football League.
0: DeVito out of the gun on second and long, has time, plants in the pocket looking, surveys, and dumps it off over the middle inside the Colts 40-yard line, and slipping on the turf there is the running back Lan Larrison. As he slips to the 38-yard line, he'll pick up about six. So that'll bring up third down and more manageable now for the Patriots. Third and eight as we approach the one-minute mark of the first quarter.
1: Really nice tackle by Ajike right in the middle of the field. Didn't allow him to get any more yards. He slipped on this new turf as well.
0: So third down and long for New England as they get to the line of scrimmage here and get ready for a pivotal play in this early game. They lead by a field goal to the Colts, 3-0. DeVito looking, fires to the left side. That's out of the reach, and no flags on the play. Eli Raridan was the intended receiver, and Jalen Carlisle for the Colts in coverage. And he made the passing window tough there on DeVito to bring up fourth down and eight.
1: What did the Colts struggle with a little bit last year? Third down, the linebackers were sometimes not in position. Carlisle was right on position and let him not have that at all.
0: So here's a 56-yard field goal on fourth down. Andy Borregales, he was 4 for 4 over 50 last year with a long of 59 against the Dolphins in week 18. This will be a 56-yarder coming from the left hash. Snap, placement, kick is on its way. It's a little bit low in terms of trajectory, but it is no good. I thought it might have crept over the goalpost in the crossbar, but it sails wide left just a tad, and it's no good from 56. And the Colts get out of dodge there on defense, giving up no points. They'll take over with 41 seconds to go in the first quarter, and they still only trail the Patriots 3-0.
1: Lou Anarumo has to be happy with how that defense stiffened up and made plays. It was different guys doing it. That linebacking crew that I talked about, we're going to see a lot of. You saw different guys making plays from the linebacking position, which was good for this Colts defense.
0: Well, the Colts get ready for only their third drive of the game. In terms of time of possession, the Patriots have dominated there early, 746 to 408. The Colts only have two first downs. The Patriots have four first downs. And the Patriots are outgaining the Colts 66 to 37 in terms of total yards. Colts on the move left to right. Play action, deep drop. Richardson fires downfield. That's a catch. First down for the Colts into Patriots territory around the 35-yard line. And the receiver for Indianapolis, Nick Westbrook-Ikhine, pushed out of bounds. But that should be, well, I'll tell you what, the Colts are going quickly at the line of scrimmage, so they might run another play here to wrap up the first quarter. But Nick Westbrook-Ikhine, the free agent acquisition, makes a play.
1: A guy that we've talked a lot about in camp and one that had some really good years with Tennessee. Didn't have that last year, but I think really nice route. He's been doing that all camp, getting down the field, getting open, making himself available.
0: 19-yard pickup to Nick Westbrook Akine, and the Colts are going to let
2: the first quarter
0: game clock wind down, and we are through 15 minutes here in New England. As we head to the second quarter, it's the Patriots 3 and the Colts nothing, but the Colts are driving first and 10 at the New England 35-yard line when we come back for quarter two on the Ascension St. Vincent Radio Network.
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8: 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Through one quarter in New England, the Patriots lead 3-0, but the Colts have the football, and they are driving inside Patriots territory, Matt.
0: Indeed. Second quarter here at Foxborough as nightfall has taken hold. The lights are in full effect. And we have now switched ends of the field direction-wise. And the Colts are on the move right to left. They take over, or I should say start the second quarter, with a fresh set of downs. First and 10 at the 35-yard line of the Patriots following a big hookup in the passing game. Anthony Richardson to Nick Westbrook Akine. So this is by far, Charles, the most promising drive of the game for the Colts, because Anthony Richardson looks like he's in a little bit of a rhythm here.
1: Looks like he's really comfortable right now throwing that ball.
0: He goes out of the gun here. Seth McGowan is running back left. Ball to near hash. They're going to hand off to McGowan. No, it's Richardson keeping it. There he goes, 20. He's at the 15 and rolled up around the 14-yard line. There's a design run by Anthony Richardson. A first down as he gallops down to the New England 12. And that is a red zone opportunity coming up for the Colts. They're now inside that Coca-Cola red zone.
1: Really nice blocking there. And what you do is the quarterback, you can't account for him. So if he's in the run game, McGowan goes to block. All the left side of that line of scrimmage goes to block, and it gives him a nice lane to run through.
0: Gain of 22 yards for Anthony Richardson. That's the longest gain from scrimmage by either team in this game. First and 10, they're going to put the ball at the 13-yard line. Hand off to McGowan, and that's a nice shifty run as he spins out of a tackle and then rumbles inside the 10. He's going to take it down to the 7 and pick up 6 yards.
1: Left side of that offensive line breaks. Blake Freeland is over there, and they've got some guys now like really starting to come off the football. Josh Seals and I think Dalton Tucker playing the center position right now. So they are really finding something on that left side of the line of scrimmage.
0: It's second down and medium inside the 10 for the Colts. They trail 3-0. Early stages of the second quarter. McGowan in motion to the right side out of the backfield. Design run for Anthony Richardson. Outside the numbers, he's at the 5. He turns the corner, dives for the pylon. No signal yet. He's going to be out of bounds just short of the goal line. And they're going to put the ball between the 1-yard line and the end zone. And now for the Colts, That is a first down run. It's a goal-to-goal situation coming up for Indianapolis.
1: Matt, really nice job by everybody over there blocking, not only the line, but the receivers and the tight end. And Anthony just takes it, and he does what he does. He became an athlete and almost got into the end zone.
0: A gain of 7 yards on the second design run of this drive to Anthony Richardson. Now it's first and goal for the Colts at the 1. Out of the gun goes Richardson. McGowan, the running back left. Richardson hands off to McGowan, stacked up at the goal line. Does he fall forward enough to get into the end zone? The Patriots are saying the ball came out. No ruling on the field just yet. And the officials are in there hashing out the conclusion of this play. The Colts think it's a touchdown. The Patriots say they've got the ball, so a lot to sort out here with a big scrum at the goal line after a handoff to Seth McGowan.
1: One thing, Seth.
2: Right on the field is fumble. Recovered by the defense. First down.
0: Jeez, oh, Pete. The Colts had first and goal at the 1. Seth McGowan lost the ball, and he was tied up in a big scrum. We can't see it on the replay, just where the ball came out. Well, he lost it as he's coming down to the ground. That's what happened. He's coming down to the ground, and then the ball comes out, and the Patriots swoop in and recover it inside the 5-yard line. So the Colts had a nice drive going, but getting no points, and they turn it over for the second time in this game.
1: Yeah, you have to protect the football in that situation. And you know all of those defenders are going to be going after the football to do everything they can to knock it out.
0: Taking a look at the replay, he's actually in the end zone when the ball comes out.
1: He goes down, and it looks like he's basically down, and then the ball comes out.
0: And I think the Colts, that's what they're trying to say here, is that the ball broke the plane first before it came out.
1: Yeah, he went to go stretch, and as soon as he stretched, the ball gets knocked out.
0: Well, it wasn't ruled a touchdown on the field. That's important.
1: That's important.
0: Otherwise, that would automatically get reviewed, but the call on the field is going to stand. It's a recovery by the Patriots inside their own 5-yard line, so they're going to take over here and hand off with a deep handoff in the end zone, and squirting out just in the field of play is Jam Miller. He'll be stopped by the Colts to the 2.5, maybe the 3-yard line, but 2 of the 3 possessions so far tonight for the Colts, Buck, have resulted into turnovers.
1: Yeah, and I think the Colts are really upset with that one, because if you look at the replay,
0: He's in.
1: Yeah, he stretches out, gets across the plane. The officials are in preseason mode right now.
0: All right, 12-15 and moving here in the first half. It's the Patriots 3-0 Colts. Bootlegging right are the Patriots, and this is Tommy DeVito, and he flings it upfield out of the reach and out of bounds, looking for Eli Raridan in covers for Indianapolis. Bryce Betcher also ranging over there. The safety, Jonathan Owens, is in the ball game now. Incomplete pass, 3rd down and 10 for New England, with the line of scrimmage being their own 2-yard line.
1: Great job by Caden Curry of also making sure that he didn't get comfortable. The defensive end pushes Tommy DeVito all the way to the sideline and forces him to an errant throw.
0: DeVito 6 out of 11 passing for 55 yards tonight. 3rd and 10 of the 2, and he goes out of the gun in his own end zone here. Looks to pass, and here's a draw on a delayed handoff, and they'll give it to Lane Larison, and he has stopped short of the 5-yard line, brought down by Adetomo Adebare for the Colts. Great pursuit up front for Indianapolis. Also, Michael Clemens in the ball game. He was involved in that tackle as well. So gain of just a couple there. And for the second time in this first half, the Colts have forced a punt.
1: Adebare has made himself known today. He has really done a nice job of getting inside. And we saw that last year. Six and a half sacks on career, but 4 last year. He really came on strong at the second part of the year.
0: Bryce Behringer on to punt. He's got his heels near the back in line of the end zone. He gets this punt away. Coming forward is Coleman Owen, and he makes the catch at his own 45-yard line. Works to his left, cuts off a block. 50, 40, outside the numbers left, down to the 35-yard line, gets to the 30 before he's tackled from the side and near out of bounds for the Colts. Coleman Owen with a terrific return to the New England 30-yard line. The Colts have outstanding field position.
1: Rob Carter Jr. did a nice job of not blindsiding the tight end or the guy that was coming down, and he put his body in between him and Coleman Owen, and that gave him another 10 or 11 yards on that.
0: So great job by the Colts on special teams, and this will be by far their best starting field position of the night. They'll take over at the New England 30. Colts trail by a field goal 3-0. Last time the Colts had the ball, they had 1st and goal at the 1, and Seth McGowan fumbled the ball. A 27-yard return by Coleman Owen a moment ago. Outside handoff right. This is Ulysses Bentley, and he is pushed backwards and then falls on his haunches back to the 31-yard line. That's going to be a tackle for loss for the New England Patriots, and that's the linebacker K.J. Britt out of Auburn with the tackle for loss.
1: K.J. Britt came downhill on that. Bentley had first action, said, okay. You got an Auburn guy going against an Ole Miss guy. A little SEC love right there.
0: Colts have run the ball for 50 yards so far in the game. Bentley becomes the third ball carrier in this ball game. Richardson goes out of the gun. He's going to pass on a five-step drop. He's got great protection. Now things break down. He's going to take off and run. 30, 25 outside the numbers. He'll scramble up near the 20, and he loses the football. The ball is out, and now it's just a question on who's got it. This could be the third turnover by the Colts in the first half. No ruling yet. The ball squirted out.
2: The runner was down by contact.
0: All right.
1: Is that a makeup call for earlier?
0: So Richardson, they're going to say down by contact on the quarterback scramble. That's his third rush of the game. And he does get it to the 20-yard line of New England. And the Patriots have just challenged.
1: Yeah.
0: Mike Vrabel is saying, that's our football. He was not down by the ground.
1: Problem that Anthony had also, he's carrying the ball in his right hand, and there you should have it to your left because guys coming in can easily knock it out.
0: So there's a challenge by Mike Vrabel. He's in his second year as the head coach with the New England Patriots. He was 4 of 7 on challenges last year, 18 for 33 on challenges lifetime. In his eighth year overall as a head coach, obviously.
2: Following video assistance, the ruling is fumble, recovered by the defense. First down, New England.
0: So there you go. That challenge will be successful for the Patriots. It's going to be a turnover. That's the third turnover today by the Colts. We're down to 10:26 to play in the second quarter, and the Patriots have the ball once again. They lead the Colts 3-0 on the Ruoff Mortgage scoreboard. First and 10 for the Patriots inside their own 20 when we come back on the Ascension St. Vincent Radio Network.
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0: And a half minutes to go in the second quarter. It's the Patriots 3, Colts nothing on the Ruoff Mortgage scoreboard. And the Colts have just turned it over 3 times. And they suffered the third turnover with a quarterback scramble towards the end of the run by Anthony Richardson. Lets loose of the football around the New England 20-yard line. And then a challenge by the Patriots say, hey, indeed, it was a fumble after it was ruled down by contact. So the second opinion ends up working for the Patriots. That second opinion was brought to you by Ascension St. Vincent. Get a second opinion at Ascension St. Vincent. Find a doctor near you at ascension.org. So bottom line, Buck, is the Colts have had two different opportunities inside the red zone, and they've come away with no points because of turnovers.
1: Well, and it's really good hustle by K.J. Britt to get the ball out, and that's the one thing you have to protect the football against this Patriot defense.
0: First and 10 for the Patriots. Now they're on the move left to right. Again, they lead by a field goal. Neither team has scored since the Patriots' first drive of the game. They're going to keep it on the ground here. And running between the hash marks. And on the carry there is going to be Jam Miller again. The running back out of Alabama, short pickup there. Gain of only a yard up to the 19-yard line.
1: The Super Bowl team last year losing to the Seattle Seahawks with plus +3 on turnover margin last year. They're plus +3 tonight.
0: Tommy DeVito still in there at quarterback, signed a 2-year extension back in March. Spent last year as the Patriots' third quarterback behind Drake May and Joshua Dobbs. And they'll keep it on the ground here again. And running between the hash marks and the numbers near side, running up to the 25-yard line is Jam Miller once more. And the Colts come up and make the tackle there. And Jerry Tillery, among others, for Indianapolis on the stop to bring up third down and 3 at the 25.
1: Good to see Hunter Waller show up there, too. He's the guy that you want to see come back from injury last year. He was having a really good camp. Nice job by him of filling that gap.
0: Glenn Larison, the running back right. Three receivers deployed to the wide side of the field for DeVito. Shotgun snap for him. He'll swing it out right side. Caught by Larison. Cuts upfield, and he's got a first down, but a flag in late that comes from the secondary. Jalen Jones on the tackle for the Colts, playing the near side corner. Larison's catch out of the backfield for the time being, I think, should produce a first down. He stopped short of the 30-yard line around the 28, which is where they need to get for a first down.
2: Pass interference. Offense, number 18. Yeah. That penalty's declined. It's up for play. The fourth down.
1: Kyle Williams almost running a pick play, and that's why he's blocking before the ball is in the air. And that's why that penalty is there on him.
0: So it takes us down to 9:15 to go in the first half. It's been quite a choppy game. Mistakes, turnovers, penalties. And now it's 4th and 3, and the Patriots are going to keep the foot on the gas pedal. They're going to go for it in their own territory on their own 25-yard line. Here we go. Tommy DeVito under center. Ball between the hash marks. Inside give, and this is Miller. He plows ahead and has got a first down. Got it on a second charge. And second effort as he surges to the 30 and converts on 4th and 3.
1: They were 18 of 25 last year, which is 72%. They will go for it on 4th down, especially if it's 1 or 2 yards. Mike Vrabel and that team, they say, hey, look, yeah, what do we have to lose?
0: Yeah, those 18 4th down conversions last year for the Patriots tied for the 6th most in the NFL in the regular year last year. 1st and 10 of the 30. Patriots in their own territory on the move left to right. They lead the Colts 3-0, 8:20 to go in the first half. Deep drop for DeVito on play action. Hurries in the pocket, sails one downfield, and that is a catch deep in the Colts territory. On the catch, coming back for it was Efton Chisholm. The ball kind of hung up a little bit, but Chisholm makes the catch. There's another flag on the field. For the time being, it's a reception for the Patriots down to the Colts' 22-yard line, but yet another flag.
2: Another player downfield. Offense number 51. 5-yard penalty. Replay, first down.
1: There must be an emphasis on this year to really pay Colts attention to it. And it was a long-developing play. And
0: that's James Hudson III. That's the tackle. Guilty of being somewhere he shouldn't have been.
1: Yeah. Pressure on him. Jerry Tillery almost there, but couldn't quite get to him in time.
0: Yep. So 1st and 15 following the penalty. That's the third penalty of the game on the Patriots. Move the ball back to the 25-yard line. And DeVito on play action. Now he's going to sail it over the middle. That's a slant. That's a catch. And a big gain run after the catch across the 35 to the 40 up to the 43-yard line for the Patriots. That time it's Cameron Dorner, the wide receiver out of North Texas.
1: Yeah. Cameron Dorner, the rookie, getting an opportunity. The deep ball that we saw that came back, that was one that was happening the other day in the joint practices. And the defensive line almost got to him, but DeVito had an ineligible man down the field that brought that back.
0: A pickup to the 43-yard line. 1st and 10 there for the Patriots. Now the officials come in and stop play with 7:20 to go in the second quarter. And now I think a Colts player may need attention. Going right now, they got three officials talking to Hunter Waller, who's going to have to check out of the game. Maybe they observe some helmet or some concussion-like symptoms, perhaps, on Hunter Waller, the second-year safety out of Wisconsin for the Colts.
1: Daniel Scott will come in.
0: Wohler's being taken to the evaluation tent here on the near sideline for the Colts. That's what the officials can do. If they observe or if they see if you're a little bit woozy there, they can make sure that you're okay and take you off the field. First and 10 to the 42-yard line. DeVito on play action. Screens it right side. This is Efton Chisholm down the line. The Colts sniff it out. A tackle for a loss in the backfield on a wide receiver screen. And they nab him down to the 39-yard line. Great pursuit by the Colts there, among others. Jalen Jones, again, showing some physicality on the outside.
1: Bob Carter Jr. was the first one on the scene. He just blew up the block. And the first-year player out of Rob Morris, just, I mean, he was the key guy, and then all his guys rallied there to him. Nice job.
0: Still 3-0 on the Ruoff Mortgage scoreboard for the Patriots over the Colts. 6:40 and moving here in the first half of play. Deep drop for DeVito. He's got time. He scans, leaks it upfield in the near flat. That's a catch. This time out of the backfield, Lane Larrison on the reception. Upended again by Jalen Jones, short of the 50-yard line to the Patriots 48. So that was 2nd and 12. Now it's going to bring up 3rd down and very manageable for the Patriots near midfield.
1: Bryce Betcher is another guy that showed up there. He has been one in camp that has just done a nice job of playing sideline to sideline, wherever you need him. The rookie out of Oregon.
0: DeVito heating up here. He's got 15 attempts, 10 completions, 81 yards. This is 3rd down and 3 from near midfield, 49-yard line of the Patriots. Shotgun snap to the fourth-year quarterback. Deep drop, has time. Lofts it over the middle. That's another catch in the middle of the field. 1st down and more for the Patriots into the Colts territory. Efton Chisholm again on the reception. Hauled down from behind by Jonathan Edwards. But another big play produces a 1st down to the Colts 31-yard line.
1: Great protection by the offensive line and giving DeVito all the time in the world. There's no one around him, and he's able to just get that ball out. Up front, everybody just protecting those dark blue jerseys, taking away the white jerseys, and all of a sudden you see that ball come out of the chute.
0: That is the first down conversion by either team in this game. It's a 31-yard line now, the line of scrimmage, outside zone left. Jam Miller finds a little bit of a crease, turns the corner, and he's got a 1st down on the ground. He'll scamper inside the Colts 20-yard line and then dive out of bounds at the Colts 16.
1: You talked about the time of possession earlier. This Colts defense has been out there quite a bit. It was warm earlier. That turf doesn't let that warmth leave you. And this is the first game for a lot of these guys playing as many snaps.
0: First opportunity of the ball game for the Patriots to get inside the Colts red zone. 3-0 our score. 4:50 and moving here in the second quarter. Play action. Rolling right as DeVito throws on the run. Low and incomplete to his target around the 10-yard line. Unable to hang on to that again. Eli Raritan, the 3rd-round pick, the tight end on Notre Dame, went down to get it but couldn't haul it in. And that'll stop the clock with 4:45 to go. 1st half, 2nd down and 10 coming up for the Patriots at the Colts 16.
1: Yeah, Raritan couldn't scoop that one out. Tommy DeVito probably wants that back, but good coverage there. Just right there, if you get that ball to him, he might have a 1st down.
0: Jan Miller back into the game as the running back right at DeVito. 2 receivers go to the right side. Tight end goes left, and they'll hand it off to Miller, scampering left outside the hash marks, and he'll dive and squirm the ball inside the 15, down to around the 12. He'll pick up 4 and brought down by the Colts. You know, we talked about how good the Patriots were pretty much in all aspects on offense last year. The one thing they weren't particularly great in was converting inside the red zone. They were only 16 for 36 touchdown wise inside the 20.
1: Yeah, and that showed its ugly head a lot of times in games late in the year, especially in the Super Bowl. But this is a team that looks like they're trying to improve that.
0: DeVito 5 wide, lofts it left side into the end zone, catch, touchdown. Patriots got behind the Colts in the secondary. And that is a beautifully placed ball by Tommy DeVito. And the Patriots find things into Pater. Not sure who caught the ball.
1: I think it was Kyle Williams getting out on the outside against Jonathan Edwards. He just had that little move and got outside.
0: Actually, it was Kyle Williams.
1: Yeah.
0: Yep.
1: And that was the one thing they worked on the other day that I thought they were better at. Red zone efficiency in the pass game, and it showed tonight.
0: On for the extra point is Borogalis, and his kick is up and it is good. So the Patriots find the end zone for the first time tonight, and they now lead the Colts 10-0 on the Ruoff Mortgage scoreboard. 4:03 to play in the second quarter, and a touchdown catch by Kyle Williams, a receiver out of Eastern Washington Washington State on the reception. Colts ball when we come back. We'll tell you about the scoring drive for the Patriots when we return. Stay with us. You're listening to the Colts on the Ascension St. Vincent Radio Network.
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0: 4:03 to play in the second quarter. It's the Patriots 10, Colts nothing, as New England has found the end zone for the first time. 12 plays, 82 yards, over 6.5 minutes of time of possession as the Patriots kick off left to right to the Colts. Field on the run by Coleman Owen, spins out of a tackle and navigates across the 30 and is spun down around the 31-yard line. So Coleman Owen providing a little bit of a jolt for the Colts on special teams. So upcoming, this will be the fifth drive of the game for the Colts. They've got three turnovers. Let's see if they can generate a little bit momentum with a scoring drive towards the end of the half.
1: Protect the football.
0: Yeah.
1: The ball is your friend. Do not let the other team take it away from you. They have to do a better job of doing that on this drive and moving forward.
0: Anthony Richardson's run the ball four times. He's 3 out of 5 in the passing game. He'll start under center here with the ball in the right hash for the Colts on the move right to left in the white jerseys. Ulysses Bentley, the ball carrier, slips out of initial tackle at the line of scrimmage, and then he's able to nestle it up to the 33-yard line and get about 2.5 yards on first down.
1: Seth McGowan was a guy we wanted to see. He had some ball security concerns coming out of school. I thought he had cleaned that up. This gives you an opportunity now to coach that up, and now Bentley has a chance to show what he can do.
0: He's a great pass-catching back out of the backfield, second-year man out of Ole Miss. Last year spent most of the season for the Colts on their practice squad. Active in week one against Miami, had one carry, but that was it. Dropping a throw on play action is Richardson, and he'll zip it over the middle. That's a first down across the 45-yard line. Hauling that in is DJ Montgomery, and the Colts have seen him in recent past. He was actually signed just a couple of days ago. Welcome back him as he navigates the ball and elevates it to the 46-yard line. Colts in their own territory.
1: Good pass protection. Bentley picks up the edge, and Anthony is able to just sit back. Nice, easy throw and catch.
0: Montgomery signed on August the 9th, missed all of last year with an injury, and his second stint with the Colts, first and 10 at the 46, Colts in their own territory. Shotgun snap for Richardson, drops the throw on play action, rifles it over the middle. Will Mallory outside the numbers right into New England territory, and he's tackled from behind, and he'll be rolled up at the New England 36-yard line. Another big play in the passing game for the Colts. Anthony Richardson starting to find his groove.
1: Two of the best throws I've seen Anthony make this camp, and just comfort. He gets back to the where he's supposed to be, gets the ball out efficiently, gave Will a chance to catch the ball and turn up the field. We'll see if he can keep this up.
0: 18-yard strike to Will Mallory. Mallory, the veteran tight end of Miami. First and 10 Colts of the New England 36. They trail 10-0. And the Colts will run it on play action. Bootlegging right again as Richardson fires downfield. It's tipped by a linebacker, but then is caught on the tip drill for the Colts inside the 20-yard line. Let's see who
1: Mallory
0: came back for it. Yeah, Will Mallory came back for it. So back-to-back big catches for Will Mallory. And he has stopped inside the 20. And the Colts are threatening. And the things are certainly heating up for Anthony Richardson through the air. And now we are officially down to the two-minute warning with 1:52 exactly to play in the second quarter. It's the Patriots 10, Colts nothing. But the Colts are moving again. First and 10 at the Patriots 17 when we come back towards the end of the second quarter.
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0: Colts fans, traffic got you heated? Maybe you just need a Snickers ice cream. Snickers ice cream is made with 100% real peanut butter ice cream, smooth caramel, crunchy peanuts, and covered in a chocolatey shell. Patriots lead 10-0, but the Colts have the ball inside the red zone just under 2 minutes in the first half. Matt?
5: Inside the Coca-Cola red zone, indeed, are the Colts. First and 10 at the 17-yard line of the Patriots. A minute 52 to play in the second quarter. Colts have 3 timeouts, as do the Patriots. Patriots lead by 2 scores, 10-0, and this is the best drive of the game so far for the Colts. Seems like we're saying that every time they have the ball. But Anthony Richardson on this possession so far, 3-for-3 in the passing game for 50 yards.
1: You think he also knows I have one half a ball to play. I'm going to give my best effort. The last 3 throws have been outstanding, and they've been on time, and it's given them the opportunity.

0: opportunity of what you think you can see from an Anthony Richardson on a, you hope, on a consistent basis.
1: Well, the Colts have turned it over three times in this game. An interception thrown by Anthony, really not his fault.
0: Yeah.
1: A drop pass by Coleman Owen that went right into Kendall Vildor's possession. And then two fumbles, one by Coleman Owen, or excuse me, one by Seth McGowan, I beg your pardon, at the goal line. And then Anthony Richardson let loose of a ball on a quarterback scramble around the 20 of New England. First and 10 this time for the Colts, the 17-yard line of the Patriots. A minute 52 to go in the second quarter. Colts on the move right to left. Indianapolis in the white uniform. Shotgun snap for the quarterback. Anthony going to take it off right edge, though, and run with it. Scampering upfield, and he's going to be pushed out of bounds just short of a first down. He'll run it to the 10-yard line of New England and get 7 yards.
0: What they try to do is bring the running back the other way, to the left, and then they take Will Mallory on an influence block. He lets one guy go, but he gets another one and allows Anthony to get behind him, and that's why they were able to pick up nice yardage on that first down.
1: That's the fifth run of the game for Richardson. He's got 54 yards on the ground. He's got the sixth most rushing yards among quarterbacks in 2024. That year he started 11 games. Second down and 3. AR going to be heated up here. Leaks it right side. Caught by Ulysses Bentley. Cutting off blocks, and he'll charge upfield trying to get into the end zone. He comes up short, and he'll
0: guy on the other edge calls a touchdown.
1: Oh, yeah. Yeah. You're right. He does get in.
0: Nobody else here but the one official over by the pylon, man.
1: The near side official spotted him around the 2.
0: Yeah.
1: And the far side official said touchdown. Ulysses Bentley on a screen from Anthony Richardson gets it across the goal line, and the Colts have their first points of the ball game. It's a touchdown by Ulysses Bentley.
0: Jalen Farmer on that screen had a huge block, and then Dalton Tucker behind him. They just all go a rally down to the field.
2: The previous play is under review.
1: Well, this makes sense because there was not a consensus on the field. So this is being reviewed, and there is a timeout on the field with 1:39 to play in the first half. So potentially this could be coming back, but for the time being, the Colts have a touchdown. 10-6, Patriots over the Colts on the Ruoff Mortgage scoreboard. We'll tell you about the result of the review right after this on the Ascension St. Vincent Radio Network.
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0: was Lan Clark during the timeout, so the review does not go in the favor of the Colts. None of the reviews tonight have gone the Colts' way. So down by Contar, I should say down short of the goal line for Ulysses Bentley on a screen pass from Anthony Richardson. But it will produce first and goal for the Colts at the one-yard line, looking for their first points of the game.
1: 12.5% of the officials thought it was a touchdown. One of the eight. I'm including the replay official.
0: Wow.
1: So what I will say to that is now you have another opportunity. You were inside the one before. Score the football. Protect the football so you can get in. But that was a really nice play and design. I love how Coach dialed that up. That screen works so well when you have a team that tries to get after the quarterback.
0: Well, coming up for the Colts, this will be their seventh play of the possession. They trail 10-0 to the Patriots. A minute 25 and moving here. In the second quarter, Colts are still in the huddle following the timeout because of the review. Now the Colts break the huddle. Colts moving right to left. Richardson goes under center. Jumbo package. Bentley the running back. Tight end right. Richardson on a quarterback sneak, looking to charge his way across the goal line. No signal yet. There it is. Touchdown, Anthony Richardson. So it took him one play longer than they wanted, but they do get into the end zone, and it's a rushing touchdown by Anthony Richardson, and the Colts are on the board 10-6.
1: You know, you love to see a quarterback that has his ability to run, to get under center, inside the one. You just get behind those big bodies, and they push, and you score.
0: Anthony Richardson had six rushing touchdowns in 2024, the last time he was a starter. That was tied for the third most among quarterbacks in the NFL that year. He's got the most rushing touchdowns by a Colts quarterback in single-season club history. On for the extra point is Blake Groupe, and it is good. And the Colts have one more on the board with the extra point. It's now 10-7 on the Ruoff Mortgage scoreboard. So a nice drive for the Colts as they answer towards the end of the second quarter. Seven plays, 69 yards, 2 minutes and 59 seconds of time of possession for the Colts. And that scoring drive brought to you by Sharp Business Systems, the official document solutions provider of the Indianapolis Colts. Also with a touchdown, that means you can grab a free 10-piece McNuggets the day after the game with a $2 minimum purchase. This deal available only inside the McDonald's app. Listen, I know a lot of things haven't gone right today for the Colts on offense, mainly the three turnovers, but this is what Shane Steichen wanted to see when he's trying to classify which guy, Anthony Richardson or Riley Leonard, he wants to be the backup quarterback. It's situations like that. Two-minute drill, end of half, end of games that are kind of be the separators.
1: And you have the best opportunity because you've moved the ball against this defense and you made play. The three big throws that he made, not the screen, but those other three were so valuable to this drive.
0: Blake Groupe kicks off. The ball hangs up in the landing zone, taken to the five-yard line by the Patriots. They're on the return in between the hash marks across the 30 to the 32-yard line, and spun forward for New England is Channing Canada, stopping the play by Austin Ajike for the Colts. Anthony Richardson on that last drive, which will probably go down as his last possession of work. He was 4-for-4 for 59 yards and showed some grit in the running game and finally powered it in.
1: He really did. I thought four passes, in particular, the two to Mallory and DJ Montgomery were huge and got them in position to score that touchdown.
0: Tommy DeVito, Tommy Cutlets, as they call him.
1: Tommy,
0: he goes out of the gun. He goes out of the gun here on first down. Great protection. He's going to sail one over the left sideline, and that's a catch. And then spinning out of the tackle is Kyle Williams, who has the touchdown catch, and he makes a big play out of it. He'll scamper into Colts territory and finally be spun out of bounds at the Indianapolis 43.
1: Jonathan Edwards was on the spot, but he can't bring Kyle Williams down, and Kyle just keeps those feet moving and makes a nice play and forces the Colts to knock him out with Trey Washington.
0: And Williams, last year as a rookie, played in all 17 games, had 10 grabs for over 200 yards. Over 20 yards per catch. First and 10 at the 43 of the Colts. Again, good protection for DeVito. Flies it downfield. That one's going to be incomplete. Good coverage this time downfield for Jonathan Edwards. Stride for stride that time again with Kyle Williams.
1: I want to see this defensive line get some pressure. I hadn't seen a lot of it. The last one, really nice job by Michael Clemens of coming late, but still able to complete it. That time, that was just good coverage.
0: 45 seconds to go, and the Patriots are threatening here. They've got all three timeouts. points. They lead the Colts 10-7, and because of the big play in the passing game to Williams, they got a chance here for points at the end of the first half. Second and 10, the Colts 43. Pavita goes out of the gun. Patriots moving left to right. He's got a gun one over the middle. That's almost picked off. It's broken up by the Colts in the secondary. And one and a half, I shot at that pass back. That's Rob Carter from Robert Morris. And he gets a PBU to bring up third down and 10.
1: Man, he had his hands on that ball and could not come away with it.
0: I wanted to call him Rob Morris because he's Rob Carter right. From Robert Morris.
1: That's right.
0: But I would be doing a disservice there to the former Colts linebacker. Third down and 10 from the 43 after the pass breakup. 41 seconds to go in the half. DeVito backs the throw. Here comes the rush by the Colts. And this one incomplete. One hops his intended receiver in the left flat and unable to come back and make a bid on that catch. And that is Tajon Palmer, a receiver out of UAB. And now the Patriots are going to send on a special teams unit here. And let's see if this is a long field goal or a punt. Looks like they got the punt team on with Bryce Behringer.
1: Rob Carter Jr. last year in the CFL with the BC Lions had 5 interceptions. He wanted that one back. He had an opportunity at it.
0: Second punt of the night for Bryce Behringer. He leads the NFL with 90 punts inside the 20-yard line since the beginning of the 2023 season. That's what he's trying to do here. This one is an end-over-end rugby-style punt, and Coleman Owens going to let it bounce. It takes a fortuitous bounce for the Patriots, and they'll down it around the 13-yard line. Well done by Bryce Behringer last year. Or I should say in 2024, tied for the third most punts inside the 20-yard line that season. And so the Colts will come out and probably be in victory formation. We'll see. 28 seconds to go. Ball at the 8-yard line. Colts trail 10-7. Big story of the night for the Colts. 3 turnovers on offense. 2 of them inside the red zone. Prevented the Colts from getting points. Anthony Richardson comes back to work. Colts the move right to left. Indianapolis in the white. New England in the home navy blue. Richardson and company, they're going to run a play here. First and 10 of the 8. He goes out of the gun. Shotgun snap to him. Throws quickly in the right flat. Caught by Coleman Owens. Circles out of a tackle. Big yards after the catch across the 20. And he'll sprint up to the 24-yard line and pick up 16 yards. And the Colts quickly, I think, call a timeout with 20 seconds to go.
2: Timeout. Indianapolis, the first of the half, would be 30 seconds in length.
1: Matt, now you open up your playbook because you get out of the harm's way.
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1: Coleman Owens does a really nice job of picking up extra yards. Let's see what they can do with this.
0: Coleman Owen in his second year out of Ohio appeared in 2 games last year. Let's quickly pause 10 seconds for station ID on the Ascension St. Vincent Radio Network.
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0: 23 seconds to go in the first half. Colts are trailing by a field goal. First and 10, Indianapolis on their own 24. Out of the gun, Richardson. 3 receivers stacked to the left side. Backs the throw. Throws to the right flat. That's a comeback catch. That's a first down, a sliding grab. This time hauled in by Eli Pankel. He's a local product at a Pendleton Heights High School and starred collegiately at Duke.
2: Timeout.
0: And he makes a catch to the 34. And the Colts quickly call another timeout. This time it'll stop the clock with 18 seconds to go.
1: I like this because it gives you a chance to see game situations and understand, and it's also allowing Anthony Richardson that opportunity, not one, but 2 end of half type situations, which can give him some encouragement and confidence, but also those guys are making plays, and he has been on fire since that last drive.
0: Yeah, he's now 7-for-9 in the passing game totality-wise so far in this first half. 96 yards, 1 interception, but again, you can't pin that on him. That was a drop by Coleman Owen. And so we'll see if the Colts can get ever closer here. First and 10 of the 35-yard line of their own territory. Down by a field goal. 18 seconds left. 1 timeout. Back in the throw is Richardson. He plants in the pocket. Zips over to the right side. Caught. And that's another first down for Indianapolis. Across midfield.
1: To Mallory again.
0: Will Mallory yet again. And they'll put him out of bounds at the 50-yard line for 15 more yards.
1: They have found that corner route. And when you catch the corner route, you go out of bounds. And that's another big, big gash play by the Colts and stopping the clock.
0: Mallory's got three catches tonight, Buck, for over 50 yards in the ball game. 13 seconds left, and now the Colts can really start to think about field goal here.
1: Yeah.
0: 13 seconds remaining, first and 10 at midfield. Richardson out of the gun, four receivers into the pattern. Running back left is Bentley. Back in the throw is Richardson, and he flies it out of the reach of Coleman Owen at the 45-yard line. He was draped in coverage there by Channing Canada, the cornerback for the Patriots. 3 seconds tick off the clock that time, second down and 10 upcoming.
1: You don't like incompletions, but that's one of the best ones you can have because it's only the receiver and nobody else, and it stops the clock, still gives you time. With the kicker who we saw kick, what, almost 60-something yards earlier in warm-ups?
0: Yeah, he made from 63. That's the first misfire for Richardson in his last 9 attempts. So he's now 9 for 10 in his last couple of aerial attacks. He's going to throw over the middle this time. This is a catch, short pickup to Pankle, and he's wrapped up at the 44-yard line of the Patriots. 4 seconds remain, and the Colts call another timeout. That's their last timeout here, and we could see another long field goal here from Blake Groupie. Now, remember, Blake Groupie set a Colts franchise record, a 60-yard field goal against the Seattle Seahawks in December of last year, and I think this one could be even longer than that. I think this one's shaping up to be a 61-yard field goal.
1: A good operation by the Colts offense the last two drives, Matt. And I know it's against the backups of the Patriots, but I thought they did a really nice job. And if they can cap it with this, you're right back in this ball game.
0: Blake Groupie from 61. He was 4 for 4 over 50 last year with the Colts. And let's see what he's got from 61 out of the hold of Rigoberto Sanchez from the left hash. Snap, placement, kick is on its way. Headed downfield for the uprights, and it is just short. Just short. Didn't miss it by much. But Blake Groupie's bid from 61 comes up just short. That's the last play of the first half. And kudos to the Colts offense to at least get into a situation right there for a field goal attempt, at the end of the first half. So 30 minutes in, and it's the Patriots 10, Colts 7. Colts football, the Ascension St. Vincent Radio Network, is also brought to you by AES Indiana, and they want you to bring the energy to Lucas Oil Stadium all season long. 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
7: At halftime on the Ruoff Mortgage Scoreboard in New England, it is the Patriots leading the Colts 10-7. Welcome into the Halftime Show. I am your host, Casey Vallier. Look at the halftime numbers brought to you by AWS. The Colts, 216 total yards, 145 through the air, 71 on the ground. Anthony Richardson was 11 of 14 with 145 yards. He also had a rushing score. The Colts did have those three turnovers. For the Patriots, 183 total yards, 136 through the air, 47 on the ground. And the yards per attempt by the quarterbacks, which is presented by AWS, Anthony Richardson, 11.2 yards per attempt, compared to Tommy DeVito's just 6.3 yards per attempt. And those are your next-gen stats presented by AWS. AWS AI is how the NFL elevates the game. Looking at scores and news around the NFL, there are a handful of games in action right now. The Lions and Bengals. The Bengals lead that one 10-6. Steelers topping the Packers 7-6. Chargers 10-7 at halftime over the Texans. The Cardinals and Raiders are tied at 14. Fernando Mendoza with his first career passing touchdown. It comes in preseason, of course, but that is a passing touchdown for the Raiders, former IU star. News around the league, Minnesota Vikings have named Kyler Murray their starting quarterback for week one. Also, Baltimore Raiders, Ravens quarterback Nate Wiggins, he was carted off this week with a leg injury during practice. We're going to keep an eye on that because the Ravens do play the Colts at week one. And there you go. There's scores and news around the NFL at the half. The Patriots lead the Colts 10-7. We'll get the second half solutions with Bill Brooks, and we return right here on the Carrier Halftime Show on the Ascension St. Vincent Radio Network.
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6: It's halftime in New England. The Patriots leading the Colts 10-7. I'm your host, Casey Vallier, here for the Carrier Halftime Show, and it's time for our second half solutions. And to do so, we welcome in Colts Ring of Honor wide receiver, Bill Brooks. And Bill, three turnovers. I assume that's where we're going to start here as far as a solution for the second half.
7: Definitely. Three turnovers in the game. That's not good for any team, for an offense. So you want to make sure you hold on to the ball. Now, I will say the Seth McGowan turnover, what looked like touchdown to me, that's a little questionable to me, but it goes down as a turnover. So you want to make sure that you hold on to the ball, keep the ball to yourself so the offense can hopefully continue that drive and then score a touchdown.
6: Yeah, but I mean, looking at Anthony Richardson's numbers, yes, he has the interception, which in some ways was kind of a drop by Coleman Owen. He does get credit for the interception. He did have the fumble, but 11 of 14, 145 yards, and there down the stretch, he, I think, was 9 of 10 there on those final couple drives. So he looked very impressive there in those two-minute drill.
7: He did look very impressive. You talk about 11 of 14, that's 78%, and also going out there, putting the ball where he needed to. Now, there was one play early in the game when he threw the ball early to Malvi. Wasn't a great throw. Could have put it on Malvi a little bit better, and Malvi probably would have caught the ball. But the one for Coleman Owen should have got the balls a little high, but Coleman should have had that ball. So Anthony did some nice things out there. Like what he saw. Like how he threw the ball. Of course, I like how he runs. Big quarterback, can run fast and powerful, and that's how he scored the touchdown.
6: And I'm not going to say it was sloppy, but with the preseason, you're expecting some slower-paced things with a lot of penalties, and that was definitely the case there. And early, it was a lot of PIs by the Colts. Looked like they kind of figured that out down the stretch there in the second quarter, but a lot of pass interferences there early on. Those were killers.
7: Yes, they are killers. And you won't say it was sloppy. I'm going to say it was sloppy.
6: Okay.
7: That was sloppy first half to me in regards, but kind of expected. First preseason game, guys are going to make some mistakes out there. First time in live action, things speed up just a little bit.
6: Right.
7: A lot of times you want to grab as far as the defensive back, hold on to that receiver. You don't want to get beat. So hopefully they can clean that stuff up moving forward and not have as bad of a performance out there in the first half.
6: Final thing with you, Bill. We know that it was stated that Anthony Richardson would play the first half, Riley Leonard would the second half. What do you want to see out of Riley Leonard here in half two?
7: I want to see Riley Leonard just be consistent out there. I want to see him complete the passes. I want to see him move the ball down the field just like Anthony did in the first half and see how he has control and command of that offense. If he can do that, then it would be a good battle. Those two continue to battle it out, and you know what? Let the coaches make that decision, and the job for the players is to make the decision for the coaches. Very difficult.
6: That's what they always say. Make the decision really, really hard when cutdowns come. There you go. That is the Halftime Report presented by Carrier, Turn to the Experts, Bill Brooks, Colts Ring of Honor. Really appreciate you hopping on here. Second half action is up next right now. The Patriots lead 10-7, but the Colts will receive the opening kickoff. 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
4: 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Welcome back to Gillette Stadium in Foxborough, Massachusetts. At halftime, it's the Patriots 10, Colts 7 on the Ruoff Mortgage scoreboard with Charles Arbuckle, the former Colts tight end. I'm Matt Taylor. Look at the first half numbers. Anthony Richardson started the game for the Colts at quarterback. He was 1-for-3 on the first drive with an interception, but he finished strong. 10-for-11 the rest of the way for 128 yards. He had 54 yards rushing on 6 carries and a touchdown. Also lost one fumble on a quarterback scramble. Two running plays accounted for both of the Colts' first half explosive plays, a 22-yard run and a 12-yard run. Seth McGowan, the running back for the Colts, 17 yards on 5 carries, the rookie out of Kentucky. Will Mallory at 52 yards receiving on 3 catches. Eli Pankow and Jonathan Owen had, or I should say, Jonathan Owen is a safety for the Colts. Coleman Owen, a receiver for the Colts. They each had 2 catches apiece. Defensively, the Colts forced 2 3 and outs. Mekhi Blackman had a team-high 5 tackles in that first half. And Bryce Betcher and Austin Ajike each had 4 tackles. The Patriots kick off left to right to the Colts. And here's Indianapolis on the return outside the numbers. Right flag during the return. The Colts have a nice full head of steam across the 35 to the 40 up to the 43-yard line. And on the return is Seth McGowan for the Colts. But this is likely coming back with multiple flags on the field during the return.
5: Yeah, and I think Seth.
6: During the return, holding receiving team number 47, 10-yard penalty, first down, Indianapolis.
4: It's on Wes Weeks. He's an undrafted linebacker out of LSU, the guilty party. But while we have time here to set the stage for Riley Leonard, tell me about your first half thoughts, primarily the quarterback play out of Anthony Richardson.
5: I thought late in the half, Anthony played really well after getting back on track. I think now it gives Riley Leonard an opportunity to see what he has got to compete against. I thought what was really nice with Anthony was those last 2 drives, really putting it together, throwing the ball well, and getting his team in position to score points.
4: So here comes Riley Leonard, second-year quarterback out of Duke, entered last year as a rookie, the third-string quarterback behind Daniel Jones and Anthony Richardson. Got a start there in Week 18, the regular season finale against the Houston Texans. He rolls out here. He's hit as he throws, bootlegging to the right, connects with the receiver for the Colts in the right flat. Hauling that in is Will Mallory. And somehow, Riley Leonard, with a man in his face and taking a shot at the point of release, gets the ball out, finds Mallory for a gain of 9 up to the 29.
5: He has to beat one guy, and I don't know how he does it, but he gets it off just enough to Will Mallory to pick up some yards. I mean, that was blazing off the edge.
4: Yeah. Jesse Lacuda, the linebacker, was in his grill, and I mean right now. And Leonard showed some toughness in the face of adversity there to get the ball off. Gain of 9, second down and 1. And the Colts will hammer on the ground. Anderson Castle is in the ball game, and he plows upfield for a gain of about 2 and gets a first down. He's another player for the Colts, undrafted rookie free agent out of Duke. And he'll rumble up to the 31-yard line. The Colts have a first down.
5: Started his career at App State from 2020 to 2024. Finished at Duke. One of those guys that really helped that Duke team have some success.
4: Yeah. He finished second in the Sun Belt in rushing yards and attempts last year. 12 touchdowns, first and 10 to the 31. Leonard drops the throw on play action, settles in, going to take a home run shot downfield. The ball hangs up in the air. It's picked off by the Patriots. Here they come on the return. 45, 50. Now outside, the number is right, and they'll slide upfield and get themselves up. And on the return is John Saunders. The safety was ranging in the middle of the field, and that ball hung up from Riley Leonard, and Saunders, the safety out of Ole Miss, comes up with the fourth takeaway tonight for the Patriots defense.
5: Hey, Eric Gregory in his face can't complete the ball, and when that happens, it's going to hang in the air, and he just becomes a center fielder and makes a play.
4: And the Patriots return it down to the Indianapolis Colts 43-yard line. That's where they're back in business on offense. It's the Patriots 10, Colts 7 on the Ruoff Mortgage scoreboard. We're back in a moment on the Ascension St. Vincent Radio Network.
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0: Colts football is brought to you by Meijer, official supercenter of the Indianapolis Colts and proud sponsor of 100 local sports teams across the Midwest. The second Patriots interception of the night, and now the Colts' fourth turnover of the game. It's Patriots football for their first possession in the second half. Matt?
1: Yeah, the Colts have turned the ball over four times in seven possessions in this game. The most recent one on the first drive of the ball game for Riley Leonard in a quarterback. He throws one downfield, hangs up in the middle of the field, intercepted by John Saunders, the safety, and then he returns it to the Colts' 43-yard line. Patriots 10, Colts 7, 13:33 to go. Early stages of the third quarter. They have a new quarterback in there. This is Baron Morton, the rookie out of Texas Tech. He's going to hand off to a ball carrier. And on the ground, the Patriots pick up a nice, healthy gain as they plunge into the Colts' 38-yard line. So Morton out of Texas Tech, 12 games last year for the Red Raiders, completed 66% of his passes and led the program to its first ever Big 12 Conference Championship title and secured a spot in the college football playoff. Second down and five, offset eye behind Morton. And he's going to hand off on a counter. This is Jam Miller, and he'll barge his way to the 36-yard line and get about two more. And he's met head-on by Adetamo Adebare, still in the ballgame for the Colts at the defensive tackle spot.
2: Jam Miller averaging about 4 yards a carry, 13 rushes, 52 yards, but Adebare shut that down. Third down opportunity again for the Colts.
1: Yeah, Jam Miller, the rookie out of Alabama, he was never the featured running back. His best season was his third year in 2024, over 660 rushing yards and seven touchdowns that year as they call it on the ground again on third and two. And the Colts come up and make a tackle right at the line to gain. Coming up was Bryce Betcher. Also there, Derek Nnadi in on the stop for the Colts. And it's going to depend on the spot. Right now, the down marker across the way is signaling fourth, so it's fourth and inches. And the Patriots, I think, are going to swap on a field goal team and gain of just a yard there. So now they're going to kick a field goal here with Andy Borregalis. He missed earlier from 56. He's one for two tonight, made from 40.
2: They have some issues over there with the kick field goal team. One guy that didn't out there.
1: Yeah, late to get on. And they're going to send in a big fella up front.
2: Mekhi Butler.
1: Yep, and...
3: Timeout. New England. Oh. The first of the half. He's 30 seconds away.
1: And you know Mike Vrabel is going to be really happy about that.
2: The operation was not running smoothly.
1: Not at all. Fourth and one to the 34-yard line of the Colts. This all being set up drive-wise for the Patriots following an interception thrown by Riley Leonard. So the Colts again have four turnovers tonight on offense. And it's the Patriots 10, Colts 7, fourth down. Now they got the personnel figured out here with Borregalis.
2: If you're looking for wins, though, another stop on third down, forcing them into a fourth down.
1: Right.
2: Potentially, can you get a block? So good job by the defense of winning that battle.
1: 52-yard field goal here for Borregalis in his second year out of Miami. He was 4 for 4 over 50 last year with a long of 59. This one from 52 from the right hash. Snap, placement, kick has plenty of leg. This one hanging up downfield, and it is good. So off of sudden change, the Patriots cash in. They get a field goal following a takeaway and an interception thrown by the Colts on offense. We'll tell you about the scoring drive when we come back, but now it's the Patriots 13, Colts 7 with 11:38 to play in the third quarter. Colts ball when we come back. Stay with us. 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

0: Colts football on the Ascension St. Vincent Radio Network is back. New England 13, Colts 7 on the Ruoff Mortgage scoreboard. 11:38 to play in the third quarter. And the New England Patriots cash in, and they kick off left to right to the Colts. This one hanging up, taken by Seth McGowan outside the numbers right. He's at the 10. He's at the 20. Outside the numbers right, and he'll get to the 30-yard line before he's wrestled down. A flag comes in late at the end of the kickoff return by McGowan. Actually, that was Deion Burks on the return, a rookie for the Colts out of Oklahoma, sprinkling him in on special teams. Last scoring drive for the Patriots, 4 plays, 9 yards.
1: Good return, illegal block in the back. Receiving team number 33, 10-yard penalty, first down, Indianapolis.
0: Penalties starting to mount for the Colts. And twice they've been flagged on consecutive kickoff return opportunities. That's the fourth penalty tonight on the Colts. Borregalis with a 52-yard field goal moments ago. New England has converted Colts turnovers into 10 points, 4 of them in total tonight for the Colts. 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Second drive of the night for Riley Leonard at quarterback. Hands off right side to Anderson Castle. It's a little bit of a lane and squirms up to the 25-yard line and picks up 5 on first down. And he's brought down by Khalil Jacobs, the middle linebacker out of Missouri, on the tackle.
2: Well, and giving you a chance now, second and 5 is always much better. And Anthony started a little shaky. Let's see if Riley can right things. He had pressure right away. Nice job to Will Mallory, and then the interception. Let's see if he can get this passing game going.
0: Anderson Castle, the rookie out of Duke. Hands off, or gets the handoff, I should say, and then plows upfield to the 26, maybe the 27-yard line before he's brought down by some more Patriots. Short pickup there brings up 3rd down and 4 to the 26-yard line of Indianapolis, and this is where the Colts got to get better. This will be just their second 3rd down opportunity of the ball game. They've been particularly good on 1st and 2nd down when they have moved the ball. So see if the Colts can get the job done here on the money down. Moving right to left, down by 6, 13-7 the score. Leonard goes out of the gun, 2 receivers go to the left. Leonard scanning, looking, and feeling trouble. Now he backs out of the pocket. Now it's an improv play, and he slips on the turf, and he's going to go down. That's a devastating sack, and he'll give ground and lose mega yards back to around the 13-yard line. That's a loss of 13. So 3rd and 4 turns down into 4th and forever, and the Colts will have to punt with nobody gaining separation downfield from the skill player situation.
2: He was looking through his progression, but the pressure was coming, and then Riley just didn't have anywhere to go. Might have been best to go down, and he lost more yards. Like you said, slip. Those are the things that you have to clean up.
0: Loss of 12 yards on the play officially. That's the first 3 and out for the Colts since the first quarter. And they will punt with Rigoberto Sanchez. Second punt of the night. It's a beauty. Turned it over. Fielded by the Patriots on one knee around the 34-yard line. They're scampering to the right. And that is nowhere to go for the Patriots with Kobe Prentice. He was waived by Carolina a couple of weeks ago, and he's a young player out of Baylor, but the Colts sniff that return out. Patriots will start at the 39-yard line in their own territory. Cam Taylor-Britt covering the punt for the Colts. Timeout on the field with 9:21 to play in the third quarter. It's the Patriots 13, Colts 7 on the Ruoff Mortgage scoreboard. Pats ball, 1st and 10 on their own 39 when we come back on the Ascension St. Vincent Radio Network.
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7: Rigoberto Sanchez with a 52-yard punt moments ago for the Colts. And that'll pin the Patriots in their own territory. They begin first and 10 on their own 39-yard line. They lead the Colts 13-7 on the Ruoff Mortgage scoreboard. 9:21 to play in the third quarter. And New England's got the ball, quarterbacked in this half by Baron Morton, the rookie out of Texas Tech. He'll hand off to a running back, he'll charge forward. Numbers near side, now he's outside the numbers, and he'll be chopped down by the Colts around the 42-yard line. Bryce Betcher and Daniel Scott on the tackle.
2: It's Hassan Haskins, who recently been picked up by the Patriots. But really nice job by Betcher of coming in, forcing, and then all of those guys rallying to the running back.
7: Yeah, Hassan Haskins was picked up just yesterday, and now he's playing in a ball game. Yeah, he knows Mike Vrabel very well. He started his career with the Tennessee Titans when Vrabel was the head coach there inside the AFC South. They'll call his number again, and he's trying to jump cut his way out of a tackle, and he'll be shoestring dropped down at the line of scrimmage. Jalen Jones was in there, and so was Robert Carter.
2: Yeah, Haskins, six-year guy out of Baylor, but Rob Carter Jr., Jalen Jones said, no, not this time.
7: Haskins has played in 44 regular season games, one start, 76 rushing attempts for over 200 yards and a couple of touchdowns. Third down and four. Morton with a deep drop, good protection, sails it over the middle. That's a catch and a first down into Colts territory. Hauling that in, and we called his name on special teams. That's Kobe Prentice, the wide receiver out of Baylor, and he's dropped inside Colts territory at the Indianapolis 42-yard line.
2: He just got here, too. Hadn't been here that long. Got here in July after being released by the Panthers. Nice job. Nice throw by Morton, finding Prentice across the middle of the field.
7: Gain of 13 yards into Colts territory to the 43 outside zone. Haskins puts his foot in the ground, and he's stopped by the Colts, but spinning upfield, it's second and third effort, and he'll climb down to the Indianapolis 38-yard line. That was second effort in a nice, tough, gritty run of 5 yards by Hassan Haskins.
2: George Gums Jr. had him in his grasp and would have stopped him for maybe a 2 or 3 yard gain, and Haskins just kept those feet moving. You know, that's kind of guys like when you, Vrabel knows him, he says, hey, I can bring him in and he can come and just learn and help us right away.
7: Morton goes out of the gun, has a running back left. That's Land Larrison. He's going to throw, hitches. Now he's stuck in the pocket, he's going to take off, and he'll just give himself up, scramble upfield and slide. They'll say the line of scrimmage will be the beginning of that slide by rule, and that's going to be marked at the 43-yard line. Make that the 37, I beg your pardon. So really nothing doing there for Morton. Now, Morton's a winner now.
2: Oh, you
7: can appreciate that, right? Over the course of his career as a starter, 26-10, making him the second winningest Texas Tech quarterback since 1995, trailing only Graham Harrell. Third and four is going to throw here. Here comes the rush by the Colts. Throws off his back foot, incomplete downfield at the 25-yard line. Unable to bring that in. Kobe Prentice, coverage downfield supplied by Jalen Jones for the Colts.
2: Caden Curry and George Gums Jr. were in his face and forced him to throw off of that back foot. Really nice job of those two guys almost getting home, but bringing that pressure.
7: So on for another field goal is Borregales, Andy Borregales. He's made from 52 and 40, missed from 56. This one will be from 55. Out of the left hash and the hold from the punter, Bryce Behringer. Snap, placement, kick is on its way. It's low, it's a line drive kick, and it's no good. So he has missed twice today from 50 plus, and he's now 2 for 4. And the Colts get out of Dodge there with no points allowed. And the defense got another stop there on third down to force a long field goal. And it's no good by the Patriots. And the score remains the same. It's the Patriots 13, Colts 7. This time 6:20 to go in the third quarter. Colts will take over first and 10 of their own territory. When we come back, third quarter action, the preseason opener.
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11: 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A lot of field goal attempts from 50 plus. That was the fourth one of the day. And that's a second miss from Borregales for the Patriots, Matt.
7: Yeah, he missed from 55. Now 2 for 4 individually for him tonight. And it leaves some points on the board for the Patriots, or off the board, I should say. But the Colts will take it. They trail 13-7 on the Ruoff Mortgage scoreboard. 6:20 to go in the third quarter with Charles Arbuckle. I'm Matt Taylor. Third drive of the third quarter coming up for the Colts. Riley Leonard in company. Back to work. They'll start at the 45-yard line. Best starting field position for the Colts the second half. Colts on the move right to left. And Leonard fires a receiver screen down the left side. This is Deion Burks, the rookie out of Oklahoma, with some speed to burn following the blockers upfield. And he'll navigate it across the midfield stripe into Patriots territory to the New England 46-yard line and get about 9.5 yards out of it.
2: Yeah, and every time he touches the ball in camp, you can just, there's a collective gasp because he is really, really fast.
7: Yeah, he's got blazing speed. Ran an official 4.3 40-yard dash at the combine. Third quickest time among receivers and the fifth fastest overall in 2026. Second and one. He also started his career at Purdue. Transferred to Oklahoma in the Big 12. And this is Leonard under center. Hands off to Anderson Castle. Starts right, cuts left, big avenue. And he has got some speed to burn himself. Inside the 30-yard line he goes. And he'll sprint to the New England 28-yard line. And out of that run gets about 20 yards out of it. We'll see. Yeah, they put the ball officially at the 28, so a gain of 18.
2: Stick the foot down and go. Open hole. This offensive line gave him something to work with. That is how Anthony Richardson got started. The offensive line started creating holes for him and the run game. Let's see if it happens for Riley Leonard.
7: Anderson Castle, the rookie out of Duke, stays in the game. He's the lone back behind Leonard, who goes under center. Unbalanced line to the right, ball in the near hash. Straight give to Castle right up the gut, and he'll muscle to the 25-yard line. He gets about 3 yards, and he was met head-on at the hole there by a couple of linebackers for the Patriots. That was like that old Oklahoma drill. You know what I mean? It's like, I'm coming at you, you're coming at me, and we're going to see which of us, you know, falls forward, if you will. Remember doing that back in the CYO days?
2: I do remember that. Khalil Jacobs was one of those guys playing Oklahoma drill, rookie out of Missouri. He came downhill.
7: Castle stays in as the back. Now it's second and seven for the Colts. The 25-yard line of the Patriots. Leonard looking, bobbing and weaving in the pocket and throws it behind his intended target. That's Burks at the 20-yard line. Actually, that was Raylan Sharp, I beg your pardon. He's in the game for the first time playing offense. Nevertheless, an incomplete pass thrown there by Leonard. Leonard so far just one out of three in the passing game, brings up third and seven.
2: Riley Leonard just looks a little uncomfortable when it's pressure, and I didn't see that from him last year. I want him to get back to being comfortable and just getting the ball out where he thinks he needs to go right away.
7: Just the third down test of the evening for the Colts. Third and seven to the 25-yard line of the Patriots. Colts trail by six. Shotgun snap for Leonard. Deep drop looking and checks it down. This is caught by Will Mallory. Stops on a dime. Reverses course. Cuts to his left. First down and more, and charges down to the 13-yard line of the Patriots and picks up 12 yards and a first down.
2: Who's your best friend?
12: Tight ends.
2: Will Mallory is just saying, hey, Anthony, you want it? You want some of this? Riley, you want some of this? Give it to me. Every time he has an opportunity, he shows, and then that was a great yard after catch. Sticking his foot in the ground and picking up some yards and running through people.
7: Fifth catch of the night for Will Mallory. He's over 70 yards. It's first and 10 inside the red zone again. Third trip of the afternoon, the evening rather, for the Colts inside the 20-yard line. Bootlegging right is Leonard. Throws on the run. Again connects on the right sideline to Will Mallory, and he'll go tiptoeing out of bounds. Let's see where they mark him out. It's tough to see from this vantage point here. It's going to be around the 6-yard line. Not enough for a first down, but the Colts do get positive gain out of the play. They'll put it at the 7 officially. Brings up 2nd and 3.
2: Sorry about that, Matt. They have not stopped that play at all. Anytime there's a boot action and Mallory, either he's high, medium, or low, quarterback is finding.
7: Leonard under center. Now in the ball game for the Colts at running back. This is Roy Dell Williams, and he is a youngster out of Florida State. He gets his number called here, his first carry, and he's going to barge it up to around the 5-yard line where he's tackled by a handful of Patriots. And I don't think that's enough for a first down. That was 2nd and 3. Now it's going to bring up 3rd down and less than a yard. Again, the ball will be spotted at the 5-yard line with 2.5 and moving here in the third period.
2: Roy Dell Williams has played 55 games in college.
7: Anderson Castle back in as the running back to the right of Leonard. Ball in the left hash. Two receivers stacked to the left side for the Colts. One goes right. That's Deion Burks. Leonard, shotgun snap is a little bit high. Hands off to Castle. Castle's got a first down, slips out of a tackle, and then dives up to around the 3-yard line, gets 2. So not a touchdown, but a first down for the Colts inside the 5. And now it'll be 1st and goal. But hang on, there is a penalty on the play. A penalty sitting towards the Colts sideline around the 13-yard line.
2: Looks like this one's going to come back.
1: Illegal formation. Offense number 49 is off the line of scrimmage. 5-yard penalty, 3rd down.
7: So that is the 5th penalty of the night for the Colts. And so wipe off the 1st down and the 3rd down conversion. The Colts are going to have to do it again.
2: That's a typical preseason kind of thing. You have to be on or off if you're the tight end, depending if you can't be covered in certain situations.
7: So 3rd and 6 from the 10 for the Colts. Minute 58 and counting here in the third quarter. Anderson Castle, the running back left. Three receivers deployed to the right side. Shotgun snap for Leonard. Hands off to Castle. Bounces off the tackle and short of a first down. He had a nice, aggressive, physical run, but he's going to come up short of a first down. He got it down to the 6. So now it is 4th down, and we're going to call it 2 upcoming for the Colts.
2: It's like the Patriots earlier. The Colts are going to give this a go.
7: We'll see what happens. The Colts rolling the dice here, down by 6. They trail 13-7, 4th and 2 at the 6 of New England. Leonard goes out of the gun. Shotgun snap. He's going to look to pass. He's got time, and the ball is batted down at the line of scrimmage. And the Colts have turned it over. And it'll be technically turnover number 5 today. They've suffered 4 turnovers or 4 takeaways to the Patriots. This time the Colts turn it over on downs on 4th and 2 at the New England 6-yard line. It was batted down at the line of scrimmage by the Patriots.
2: Yeah, didn't have a chance at all. Big 43 gets his hands up there and knocks it down. Braden Swinson
7: Yeah, the outside linebacker makes a play from LSU. And so the Patriots will take over with just 1:10 to go in the third quarter. They still control the game on the Ruoff Mortgage scoreboard, 13-7. And they'll start on their own 6-yard line. And again, quarterbacking this offense is Barron, the rookie out of Texas Tech with a long handoff left. And he'll give off to a running back who slips out of the tackle, then gets extra yards after contact. Yak, if you will, across the 5 to the 7-yard line. Barron Morton doing a nice job of just orchestrating the offense here in this second half. Tommy DeVito started the game for the Patriots. 13 out of 22 he was in the first half for 138 yards. Morton is just 1 out of 2 in the passing game. 2nd and 9 here. And they're going to spot the ball. They actually nudge it out to around the 7 after that run on first down. Morton to pass here in his own end zone. Plants, looks, and lofts one down the left sideline. It is incomplete, and that's going to be a pass breakup for the Colts. And over there is Jalen Jones, and he was jockeying for position there with Tajon Palmer. Incomplete pass. 3rd down and 9 now upcoming.
2: And he stayed down after that play.
7: And Jones is still down on the field. Take a look at him. Meanwhile, the injury report brought to you by Forte Sports Medicine and Orthopedics, proud partner of the Colts since 1984. 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Jalen Jones is still down in the field over towards the Patriots sideline around the 35-yard line after he got a great pass breakup. That's his 2nd of the night in that category. And he's a guy that's battling, right? Remember his first 2 years in the NFL? He was a mainstay. He was a starter inside this defense. Last year started training camp injured and just was never able to kind of creep his way back into favor with this new Colts coaching staff on defense.
2: Yeah, it's been one of those things, but I like how he's battled. He just kept, every time you think you count him out, he finds ways to get back into it and make a play. How many times have the Colts been inside the 10 tonight? That's the thing I just keep thinking about.
7: Oh, yeah, and come away with nothing.
2: Yeah.
7: Yep. And Jalen Jones, you know, last year again, he's got, prior to last year, he had 29 starts dating back to 2023, made 17 starts in 2024, but unable to just get on the field and stay there last year. 3rd down and 9 at the 7. Barron to throw, scanning, lofts it over the middle. This is a catch and run for a first down, and the Colts nab down the receiver across the 20 to the 22-yard line. That's Tajon Palmer again with another grab. The rookie out of UAB again to the 22-yard line, gain of 15 and a first down.
2: Claim from Arizona, August 4th. So another one of those guys is coming in, trying to find a way to get on this squad. You know, you have A.J. Brown, you have Romeo Doubs here now, so you got a lot of good guys in
1: this
2: front of you.
1: This is the end of the third quarter. Timeout.
7: That'll be the final play of the third, so we head to the fourth. 15 minutes to go, and the Colts trail the Patriots 13-7, and New England has a fresh set of downs when we start the fourth quarter. 1st and 10 Patriots on their own 22-yard line when we come back here in Foxborough on the Ascension St. Vincent Radio Network.
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11: Back here on Colts Football on the Ascension St. Vincent Radio Network. Looking around, some other scores around the league. Arizona and the Vegas Raiders. It's 24-14 Cardinals lead. But listen to the efficiency from the quarterbacks. Gardner Minshew, 14 of 16 for 101 yards and 2 touchdowns. Jacoby Brissett, 5 of 5, 44 yards and 2 and a touchdown. So 2 incompletions for the Cardinals, Matt.
7: Meanwhile, the Patriots on the first play of the fourth quarter run an outside zone. And this is Jamichael Hasty, who again was signed just yesterday. He's in the ball game, and he will scamper up to the 30-yard line around left edge in front of the Colts bench and pick up about 8 yards to bring up second and 2. I know these guys are veterans, but yeah, to just go out there and play, guys like Hassan Haskins and Jamichael Hasty, it's really impressive what they're doing.
2: Yeah, sign them off the street. Come on in. Let's play. You know what they can do. Just right, bat them around your program.
7: And Baron Morton, the rookie quarterback, under center. He's going to hand off again to Hasty on second down and short. The Colts at the point of attack, and they close down any running lane there. That's Taz Chambers, the linebacker, among others, on the tackle.
2: You know, the two-headed running back crew is Travion Henderson, who really came on strong last year, and Ramondre Stevenson. But you always have to have other guys that you can depend on in case anybody gets nicked up.
7: Haskins is back into the game. He's the running back left. And the Patriots just waived a couple of players yesterday at the running back position, making way for Haskins and Hasty. First down run on that last run by Hasty. This time it's Haskins, the ball carrier. And he'll zigzag his way up across the 35 to the 36. And another Patriot player on the field shaken up.
2: You don't want to see anybody hurt. Tim Smith had a chance to get Hasty down and couldn't bring him down.
7: So Patriot down on the field who needs medical attention. I'll try to get eyes on him. Meanwhile, Mike Vrabel is down, or is on the field to take a look at one of his comrades there. Injury report again brought to you by Forte Sports Medicine and Orthopedics. There is a timeout on the field for the injury. Again, it's the Patriots 13, Colts 7. Second down and 6 coming up for the Patriots on their own 36-yard line. We're in the fourth quarter. We're back in just a moment on the Ascension St. Vincent Radio Network.
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6: 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Let's head back to the booth with Lara Overton, Charles Arbuckle, and Matt Taylor, the voice of the Colts.
7: Second down and six, upcoming for the Patriots. They've got the ball on their own 36-yard line with 13:46 remaining in the game. We're in the fourth quarter. New England 13, Colts 7 on the Ruoff Mortgage scoreboard. Timeout on the field just moments ago for an offensive lineman for the Patriots that was shaken up. So New England on the move now, right to left, back to work after the timeout. New England and the Navy Blue, Colts on defense waiting in the all-white. Across the formation is Nick DeGennaro, the receiver out of JMU. Hitching is Baron Morton. He throws over the middle, incomplete across the 40-yard line. And there's DeGennaro, unable to hang in or bring it in as he gave a one-hand effort to his right to extend for the football. Now it's third down and six. And Morton off to a little bit of a sluggish start in the passing game. He's now 2 of 5. He took over at halftime for the quarterback duties. Tommy DeVito started the game at quarterback for the Patriots. Third and six now. Patriots break the huddle. Three receivers go to the left side. One goes right. Running back right of Morton out of the gun. Ball between the hash marks. He backs the throw. Here comes the late rush by the Colts, and they bring him down. It's a sack. Back to the 25-yard line. That's Caden Curry, among others, for the Colts. The Center Grove Trojan making a pronounced effort here in his preseason debut in the NFL.
2: They hug everybody up. Caden Curry then just beats his man and is able to get in there. Nice job right over Makai Butler and just beats him like he stole something, and then able to get the Baron Morton.
7: Second sack of the ball game for the Colts, and Caden Curry, a late round draft pick for Indianapolis out of Ohio State. At the defensive end position, and the Patriots will punt. They'll boot it away with Behringer backing up for the Colts. Coleman Owen plays it over his shoulder to the 10. He's sprinting to his left looking for a block, trying to turn the corner. He's at the 20 and gets to around the 22, maybe the 23-yard line, and he will go no further as the pursuit of the Patriots ran him out of bounds. So the Colts will have field position. They're going to actually mark the ball back to the 21-yard line, and another timeout on the field before the next Colts possession. But it's Indianapolis trailing the Patriots 13-7 on the Ruoff Mortgage scoreboard. We're down to 12:43 to go in the fourth quarter. Colts ball when we come back, down by six on the Ascension St. Vincent Radio Network.
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7: .43 to play in this fourth quarter. Preseason game number one Colts trail 13-7 to the New England Patriots. Colts ball following a 65-yard punt for the Patriots. Bryce Behringer just let one loose. And the Colts on first down with Riley Leonard and company run a toss sweep into the boundary running right. And Ulysses Bentley, I believe, in the ball game as the ball carrier. And he's going to sprint up to around the 24-yard line and get about 3 yards on first down for the Colts. Check that. Actually, that was Roydell Williams in, again, the rookie out of Florida State. Colts shuffling in a lot of different personnel tonight on offense. Williams in the backfield, appeared in 10 games in 2 seasons at Florida State. 41 carries, 99 yards, getting a chance here to run with the Colts. Riley Leonard in the pocket, hitches, scans, tried to throw to his right, but then went back to the left. And for the second time tonight, he had a ball batted down at the line of scrimmage. First time happened on 4th and 2 at the 6. This time it happens on 2nd and 7. And the Patriots get their hands up at the line of scrimmage to thwart the pass. Now it brings up 3rd down and 7 at the 24-yard line. Colts in their own territory.
2: Casey Rogers puts that big right hand up out of Oregon. Knocks it down. First-year player.
7: Colts will break the huddle here, looking to convert on 3rd down.
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7: It's up at the line of scrimmage to thwart the pass. Now it brings up 3rd down and 7 at the 24-yard line. Colts in their own territory.
2: Casey Rogers puts that big right hand up out of Oregon. Knocks it down. First-year player.
7: Colts will break the huddle here, looking to convert on 3rd down.

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1: Than he wanted to. One of those was Jesse Lacuda, the linebacker, and the Colts go three and out there. Now they're going to have to punt. Fourth and seven, stop the clock with 11:55 to go in regulation.
2: They are really trying to get after him. Leonard Taylor, the third, gets the hand up to knock the ball down, but he had all kind of pressure in his face.
1: It's a second three and out for the Colts in their last three drives. And on for the third time is Rigo Sanchez. He's averaging over 50 yards per punt tonight. Gets this one away. Again, it's a beauty. High, wobbly punt. Coming forward is New England. And they'll take it and receive it to the 25-yard line. They'll go no further. Tracked down immediately by the Colts punt return coverage team. Deion Burks with a great open field tackle. And they'll stop the Patriots at the 25-yard line, this time in their own territory.
2: Jonathan Edwards also. Boy, those two guys converged quick on him, didn't they, Matt?
1: No doubt. The Colts have definitely had some hiccups tonight on special teams, primarily some penalties on kickoff returns. But that one, Brian Mason's going to be really happy watching that playback on film. First and 10 to the 25-yard line for the Patriots. They lead 13-7, 11:45 to go in the fourth quarter. Aaron Morton, the rookie out of Texas Tech, going to hand off. And this time it is Hassan Haskins. He's got an avenue to his right to run, but a flag during the run. And this should be holding on the Patriots. This will wipe off a nice productive run.
3: Offense to the 72. 10-yard penalty. Replay. First down.
1: Pretty obvious from up here. That's Lorenz Metz. Well, that's the first second half penalty tonight for the Patriots.
2: The Patriots had a couple of those early when they had ineligible men downfield. And Metz was interesting. He was interviewing with he and Bernard Raimann were both speaking to a German reporter the other day. It was kind of interesting to see all those things that can happen at camp. It was pretty cool.
1: Well, first and 20, back to the 16-yard line, 11:30, I should say, and counting here. Fourth quarter, Colts trail by six on the Ruff Mortgage scoreboard. Morton setting up the screen. It's caught outside the numbers right, and the Colts there immediately chopped down the play. Great tackle there by Daniel Scott, the safety coming up from the secondary. The fourth-year man out of Cal blows up the play. Now it's going to bring up second down and forever for the Patriots.
2: Well, Lan Larrison was a rodeo steer champ in high school, and he got roped down
1: right there.
2: By Daniel Scott.
1: Man.
2: That was a great play by Scott.
1: Second and 21, a loss back to the 15. Morton out of the gun, four receivers into the pattern, deep drop. Bobbing at the five-yard line, lofts it upfield, but the ball hits the turf before it can be complete to Lan Larrison, who was waiting on it around the 20-yard line, but not enough mustard on that pass from Baron Morton, and now it's third down and 21.
2: He's like a kid at Christmas, can't wait to open his gift.
1: Get it here. Get it here.
2: All to me. Get
1: right?
2: To me.
1: Well, we've all been there. Yeah. That pass, I'm sure, to him was just coming in slow motion.
2: Man.
1: Stops the clock with 10:47 to go, fourth quarter. Morton goes out of the gun, third down and forever. The Colts with a dime situation in the secondary. They're going to heave up field to Lan Larrison. Check down from the running back position. The Hills camper up to the 24-yard line, getting nine, but not anywhere near enough for first down yardage. And the Colts have forced another punt.
2: The Colts say, hey, look, we're going to sit back. We're going to let you complete the pass. And then Wes Weeks comes up, makes a nice tackle.
1: So it's the third three and out of the ball game for the Patriots offense. First time they've done that in the second half. Fourth punt of the night coming up for Bryce Behringer. Snap back to him. Right foot into the ball. It's a little bit of a wobbly punt and didn't get enough of this one. Not near enough compared to the last time. And on the return is Coleman Owen for the Colts. Comes up with a full head of steam. Veers to his right outside the numbers. He's across the 35-yard line and then pushes the turf around the 37. And that's where the next drive will start for the Colts. Pretty good field position upcoming. 9:58 to go. Fourth quarter. Riley Leonard and company back to work when we come back. It's the Patriots 13, Colts 7 here on the Ruoff Mortgage scoreboard. Under 10 minutes to go in the fourth quarter here in Foxborough.
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3: Welcome back to Gillette Stadium in Foxborough, Massachusetts, home of the Patriots. They lead the Colts 13-7 here in the fourth quarter with 9:58 to go in the ballgame. Again with Charles Arbuckle and Matt Taylor. First and 10 Colts following a punt by New England. Colts have the ball in their own territory at the 38-yard line. You know, for as bad as the Colts have played, or as choppy as this game has been, four turnovers, really five turnovers for the Colts when you factor in the turnover on downs, they're still only down by six with a chance to go down and win the ball game.
4: We were talking about it in the break. There's still an opportunity.
3: Yep. First down, the Colts run it with Anderson Castle between the hash marks, and he'll stretch it up to the 41-yard line before his gang tackled there. I mean, Anderson Castle has run really, really
4: tonight. Yeah, he is, I mean, taking the opportunity again. Six carries, 33 yards, 5.5 yards a carry. Not dancing. He sees that hole. He hits it.
3: And lettered in Duke last year after arriving as a grad student from Appalachian State. And he had 68 career games in college, over 1,500 yards. Second and seven. Here's an RPO as Riley Leonard fires a dart over the middle to Samir Higgins. And that's a Duke-on-Duke connection right there as Higgins stretches out and makes a diving catch into New England territory. They'll mark him down at the Patriot 42-yard line, first down Colts.
4: And that's something he's comfortable with. The RPO game is what he has really spent all of his career in. And that time, they dial it up and get him in a comfortable position and a nice throw and catch.
3: Higgins, the rookie out of Duke, he was a college teammate of Riley Leonard. Gain of 17 yards there. First and 10, Indianapolis. Now they try to set up the screen right. This time, it's a catch by Raylan Sharp as they leaked it out to him in the near flat, and Sharp with yards after the catch. And he goes twirling out of bounds inside the 30-yard line down to the 29, and that's a gain of 13.
4: Well, and their MO, they know if Riley fakes one way and boots back the other, they have a defender right there. But that time, he just leaks, puts the ball up, puts some air on it, another completion.
3: Raylan Sharp, a rookie out of Arkansas, last year 12 games, 41 catches, over 500 yards and three touchdowns. First and 10 Colts at the 28-yard line. They are threatening here. Farrell Brown, the tight end, he's in the game in motion. Now a drop snap by Riley Leonard. The ball on the turf momentarily. He has to bend down to grab it and then just tries to sneak upfield for a couple of extra yards on a broken play. And he is tackled at the 28-yard line. That's a generous spot. Kind of a broken play there for Riley Leonard and company. And that's where that backup center comes back into play. I mean, it's been kind of choppy at best at that backup center position all through camp behind Tanner Bordellini.
4: There were some struggles early on, and then you saw it kind of rectified. You just saw it right there again.
3: Anderson Castle in motion, switches to the right of Leonard, who goes out of the gun. Leonard with a quick throw, fires upfield. This is E.J. Horton, and he caught the ball, then it squirms out, and they're going to rule it an incomplete pass rather than a catch and a fumble.
5: Leonard on the field is incomplete pass, third down.
3: E.J. Horton, the rookie out of Purdue, needs to be a little bit more sure-handed than that. That'll stop the clock with 7.5 minutes to go exactly in the fourth quarter. Third down and 10. The Colts will regroup in the huddle. Let's quickly pause 10 seconds for station ID on the Ascension St. Vincent Radio Network.
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3: Colts are 1 out of 5 on third down tonight. This is 3rd and 10 of the Patriots, 28. Leonard's got great protection, fires a missile over the middle, too low and out of the reach of his intended target, Samir Higgins, downfield inside the 15-yard line. So that drive stalls out after some big completions by Leonard. But that's an incomplete pass, stops the clock with 7:25 left. And now we're going to see Blake Groupie. No, check that. This time it's Spencer Schrader. Schrader is on for a field goal opportunity here.
4: Most comfortable I've seen Riley tonight, and he really did a nice job getting him down here. Let's see if Schrader can finish it.
3: That is from 46 yards. Snap, kick is on its way, has plenty of leg and juice, and it is good from 46 yards. Spencer Schrader coming back and trying to make this Colts roster. Third-year man out of Notre Dame. Last year was the starting kicker. He was 13 out of 14 on field goals, but suffered a gruesome injury in week number 5, tore multiple ligaments. But that time he knocks it down in a kicking battle between his good friend Blake Groupie. The Colts have 3 more on the board. They pulled within 3 on the Ruoff Mortgage scoreboard. It's now 13 to 10.
4: What if I told you there were 5 like turnovers in the fourth quarter of a game, and the Colts are only down by 3 points?
3: I mean, the defense has done a nice job tonight
4: really
3: to kind of stem the tide. Field goal drive for the Colts. They go 6 plays, 35 yards, 2:37, a time of possession. And Spencer Schrader from 46. It's now 13 to 10. The scoring drive for the Colts brought to you by Sharp Business Systems, the official document solutions provider of the Indianapolis Colts. So we saw Blake Groupie in the first half. Now we're seeing Spencer Schrader in the second half. You know, before his injury in week 5 last year, Schrader was leading the NFL with 13 made field goals. And both guys have, I mean, it's so unique, this kicking battle, because both guys have tremendous legs, and both guys are in the primes of their career. Normally when you have a kicking battle in training camp, it's like a seasoned vet versus a late round draft pick or a highly sought after undrafted rookie free agent.
4: Groupie came in and really did a nice job when he needed to.
3: Colts will kick off a line drive kick there offered up by Spencer Schrader. On the return is Lan Larrison. He's come charging upfield, spinning off of contact, and then he will finally lope it up to the 31-yard line before he's met there by a host of Colts. Caden Curry was part of the tackle, and Curry's going to actually stay in the ball game on defense. He had that sack last time the Colts were on defense. The rookie out of Ohio State and against Center Grove High School. Proud of the south side of Indianapolis. Last year led the Big Ten in sacks with 11. And he had 16 and a half tackles for loss. Also tops in the Big Ten. As the Patriots keep it on the ground here. And with a running back who's going to scoot it across the 30-yard line. That's Jamichael Hastings. Stays in the game to play running back for the Patriots. Short pickup there. Hasty, he's carved out a 6-year career primarily as a third down guy and a kick returner. Undrafted free agent in 2020. He's played for San Francisco, Jacksonville, Patriots once already, the Dolphins, and then now here again with New England. I call his number here into the boundary, trying to stretch it out, and he has met head on. I mean, that was face mask to face mask there.
4: Tosh Chambers.
3: Yeah, by a pair of linebackers. You had Wes Weeks and Tosh Chambers on the tackle.
4: Yeah, 44 and 47. Let's meet at the running back.
3: Yes, sir.
4: And let's meet there with violent intentions.
3: Colts need to get off the field here. It's a loss of a yard technically on the stop for the Colts. We're down to 6 minutes and 10 seconds to go.
4: They have been active, to say the least. They have really, they may not have had a lot of sacks, but they've been active tonight.
3: New England's 4 out of 15 on third down. Here they connect in the left flat. Caught, but not enough for a first down. Hauling this in is Mitch Van Vooren. He's one of their deep tight ends on the depth chart, kind of buried down towards the bottom. He's out of St. Norbert College. Comes up with a catch, but not enough for a first down. He's spun down by the Colts at the 35-yard line in front of the Colts sideline. So now it's 4th and 6, and this Colts defense is going to give another opportunity to the offense to maybe go down the field and win the ball game here.
4: Thomas with a nice, nice open field tackle there as well.
3: New England on for their 6th punt of the night. Bryce Behringer, right foot into it. He's been active tonight. This one is high, and it's a spiral. Camping underneath it for the Colts as Coleman Owen retreats, gives ground. Now he's veering his way back upfield. He gets to the 15-yard line, and his forward progress is going to be stopped right there before he's gang tackled down to the turf. And that's Riley Wilson on the tackle. We're going to stay here during the change of possession. I think we're clear in terms of breaks all the way to the 2-minute warning. Right now, 5 minutes and 13 seconds to play in the game. Colts trail 13-10. Riley Leonard back to work on offense so far tonight. Leonard just 6 out of 13 in the passing game, but he did orchestrate a field goal drive the last time the Colts had the ball. Behringer's punt, by the way, covers 54 yards. And the Colts will start on their own 15-yard line. Moving left to right, Colts in the white, Patriots in the navy blue. Leonard goes out of the gun, and he'll hand off out of the shotgun, give it off to Anderson Castle. And he's going to travel the ball across the 20 to the 21-yard line and get about 5.5 yards out of it.
4: Yeah, Matt, the one thing I expected, special teams could have been a little bit more sloppy, but both teams have played pretty well in the special teams game.
3: Yeah.
4: A couple penalties here or there, but the operation has been on point for the most part.
3: Anderson Castle at Duke last year named the team's KD Kennedy and Devil Award as the man who demonstrates the most heart and durability and toughness. Meanwhile, here the Colts.
4: Riley Leonard with a nice throw and a dart right in the middle field.
3: The connection over the middle of the field to the 30-yard line.
4: He's able to hit Raylan Sharp.
3: Yep, Sharp, the rookie out of Arkansas, with another grab there. First and 10 to the 30-yard line as the play produces a first down. Colts trail 13-10. They're on the move left to right. Leonard goes under center this time. Again, outside zone. This is Castle following blockers. Yards after contact. Keeps those wheels spinning, if you will. And he'll surge it up to the 35 and get 5 yards. I mean, this dude runs really hard. I mean, just a look at him.
4: Yeah.
3: I mean, he put a cowboy collar on this guy. He's going to look like the boss back in the day, right? Ryan Bosworth back in Oklahoma, that's the way this guy runs.
4: Played against Bos my freshman year.
3: Yeah?
4: And they beat the brakes off of
3: us. did he come downhill at you?
4: Yeah, a couple of times. But the boomer sooner, the horses were tired at the end of that game.
3: Second down and 5, rolling out. Riley Leonard, he's in trouble. Now he's going to take off and run and tuck it upfield. He'll scamper across the 45-yard line, go out of bounds at the 46, and pick up 11 off of an improvised play there. First down run by Riley Leonard.
4: He had nowhere to go, and he was decisive, and that's what you want to see out of him, because he can use his legs. Athletically, he can get outside, and he can make things happen, and that keeps the drive alive for Riley Leonard.
3: And Leonard last year was very good at running the football. But that start in week 18 against the Houston Texans. First and 10 to the 46. Drops the throw again on play action. He's got time. He sets up downfield, and it's incomplete. I think one of the receivers for the Colts may have fallen down in the pattern, because Leonard threw that much further down to the secondary than compared to where the Colts were. I think that might have been Deion Burks. We'll check the replay, who got tripped up there in the secondary. Nevertheless, though, 2nd and 10, stops the clock with 3:20 to go. Colts are down 13-10, and the Colts have it near midfield here, trying to at least get into a position to tie the game.
4: Riley had all kind of pressure on his face. He had to just get rid of it.
3: Leonard goes out of the gun on 2nd and long. Again, we'll take to the air. Quick throw. Spirals it upfield. Caught at the 50-yard line and gang tackled there. The Patriots converge on the receiver. Again, this is Raylan Sharp on the catch. That's a short pickup to the 50, gain of 4. The clock's going to continue to move, though. We're down to 3 minutes exactly to go in the game. Colts have all 3 of their timeouts, and they need about 15 more yards here to comfortably get into Spencer Schrader field goal range, who's handling the kicking duties for the Colts here in the second half.
4: The beauty of the preseason now, wasn't like that when I played. basically you can end in a tie. I'm sure the Colts want to get a win.
7: Third and six from midfield. Leonard goes out of the gun. Two receivers to the right, one goes left. Leonard backs the throw. Has great protection. Leaks it upfield. Caught by Farrell Brown at the 50-yard line. A flag at the end of the play. Brown fighting for extra yards, but he will be stalemated at the 49-yard line into Patriots territory. That's a gain of only about a yard, but again, laundry on the field.
8: Illegal hands to the face. Defense number 62. 5-yard penalty.
7: Break for Indianapolis there, and now I think they might be sort of on the fringe of the comfort level of Spencer Schrader in terms of field goal range.
4: Great opportunity for the Colts with Isaiah Eiton.
7: Yep. Yeah, he's a defensive lineman out of Rutgers, and that will move the ball to the 45-yard line. So not nearly as severe of a penalty as it could have been, but it does give the Colts an automatic first down. So first and 10 from the Patriot 45, 2:29 to go. Colts have all three of their timeouts plus the two-minute warning. They trail by a field goal, 13-10. Leonard goes out of the gun. Two receivers move to the right side for the Colts. Farrell Brown, the tight end, left. And they give it to Williams, Roydell Williams, the ball carrier. And he smashed at the line of scrimmage. Nowhere to go there. The Patriots read that play very, very well. Coming up and making the tackle there, among others, was Brandon Crosley, the corner.
4: Amari Gaynor also played a role. Farrell Brown tried to cut him. And when he cut him, Amari Gaynor just was able to grab the back and take him down.
7: That's going to take us down to the two-minute warning, Buck. Here we go.
8: This is the two-minute warning. Timeout.
7: Colts trail 13-10, second and 10. And the Colts have the ball at the 45-yard line of the Patriots. We'll see if the Colts can make it interesting down the stretch here. 2 minutes to go in Foxborough. You're listening to the Colts on the Ascension St. Vincent Radio Network.
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0: Game action on the Ascension St. Vincent Radio Network. Here's Lara Overton, Charles Arbuckle, and the voice of the Colts, Matt Taylor.
1: We're at the two-minute warning, fourth quarter in the preseason opener here in Foxborough, Gillette Stadium. Coming down to the wire, it's the Patriots 13, Colts 10. Colts football, second and 10 at the 45-yard line of New England. And the Colts need about 10 more yards to get into Spencer Schrader field goal range. His career long is 52 against the Chargers last year. He's 1-for-2 over 50 in his career. Right now the line of scrimmage is the 45-yard line, so the Colts need about 10 more yards to be comfortably where those marks are. But he's got a big leg here. So the Colts have three timeouts. We're at the two-minute warning, and Buck Riley Leonard has a chance to be the hero today, who got not the start, but he got the start of the second half at quarterback to run with this offense.
2: Yeah, just make it 45 more yards and just finish the game.
1: There you go. That's a good philosophy as well. Back in the throw is Leonard, and retreats and fires a bullet left. Caught, but that's a short pickup inside the 45-yard line. Raylan Sharp, the receiver, gain of only about two. The clock is moving here. It's third down and eight now for the Colts at the Patriot 43-yard line. A minute 40 and moving in the game.
2: One of the best two-yard catches you'll see, because Sharp goes back across his body and snags it and takes it away and keeps this drive alive.
1: Third and long for the Colts. Leonard out of the gun. Colts moving left to right. Anderson Castle the back left. Two receivers stacked to the right side. Leonard looks that way initially. Now scans, throws down the left sideline, and it's incomplete as the pass flies over E.J. Horton's head. No penalty on that play. Crowd coming to life here. Those that are still here at Gillette Stadium. I'd say the stadium right now is about a quarter of the way full. Fourth and eight. And now the Colts are going to send on Spencer Schrader for a very long field goal. This is going to be a 61-yarder as well. So Blake Groupie at the end of the first half attempted one from 61. Now Spencer Schrader gets a crack at it.
2: They needed more yardage, but let's see if Schrader has enough leg.
1: He's got the leg for it. Let's see if he's got the direction. Snap, placement, kick on its way. Headed downfield, headed for the uprights, and it is. It's good!
2: Wow.
1: From 61 yards.
2: That was good from 65, Matt. He kicked that ball a long.
1: Holy my!
2: Where, Foxborough, did he get it back to Boston? That was a long kick.
1: That, wow. If this were a regular season game, that would be a franchise record. Oh. The franchise record is 60, set by his teammate Blake Groupie last year in Seattle in December. They don't keep track of preseason records in terms of franchise numbers, but if this, again, were a regular season game, Spencer Schrader would have just topped the top mark.
2: Well, we've been talking about a kicking battle, so Brian Mason, pick your choice. That was outstanding. Spencer Schrader.
1: I mean, that would have been good from Pawtucket. Yeah.
2: The Red Sox organization down there, right?
1: That would have been a home run no matter the ballpark.
2: Oh, my goodness.
1: 13-13, our score. A bomb from Spencer Schrader's right foot.
2: What I love about it is, as poorly as they played at times and all the things that have happened,
1: yeah,
2: tie ball game.
1: And it kicks off left to right, taken by the Patriots inside the five, outside the numbers left 20, 25-yard line, and then being spun down and thrown out of bounds is Nick DeGennaro, I beg your pardon, the rookie out of JMU, and it was thrown out by a couple of Colts, including Farrell Brown, covering the play on special teams. So here we go, Buck. Game is indeed tied. On the Ruoff Mortgage scoreboard, the Colts have technically five turnovers today on offense, four takeaways by the Patriots defense, plus a turnover on downs. So now the situation for New England, a minute 10, two timeouts, and they'll start at the 27-yard line of their own territory. See what they got in store. Morton, the rookie out of Texas Tech, fires and zips it upfield. The pass is caught at the 35-yard line. And that's not enough for a first down. That's Kobe Prentice on the reception. The receiver out of Baylor picks up 8 yards. And the Patriots holding on to those timeouts. We're under a minute to go. Second down and two. Deep drop again for Morton. Leaks it upfield, and that's incomplete. Try to go to the back out of the backfield. Land Larrison, but it one hops him.
2: Caden Curry getting that hand up. 55.
1: Yeah.
2: Couldn't get to the quarterback.
1: He's got a sack earlier tonight.
2: Big
1: there with a little disruption.
2: Block party if you're the big guy.
1: Yes, sir.
2: You can't get there. Wave your hand in the air. Just enough. He's got some savviness to his game. I like how he plays.
1: Third down and two for the Patriots. Tonight they're 4 out of 16 on third down. This is third and short on their own 35. Back in the throw, Morton. Direction rise, right to left, and fits it into a tight window. And run after the catch across the 50-yard line. Again, it's Prentice on the catch. And on the tackle for the Colts, a late flag comes out. Oh, this could be a defensive penalty on Indianapolis. Prentice with a big catch and run on third and short to the Colts' 46-yard line.
2: Weeks
1: gain of 17.
2: Weeks couldn't have been any closer to knocking that ball out.
1: And they're going to spot the ball. They're actually going to put it down more at the 46. So more like a gain of 19 yards, but we still need direction on the penalty here.
2: I thought they were going to call contact.
1: Yeah. Or maybe a face mask.
3: No.
2: But I think they're going to pick that up the way it sounds.
3: Personal foul. Unnecessary roughness. Defense number 36. 50-yard penalty. The
1: down. Well, they do indeed nail it on Makai Rogers.
2: Yeah.
1: And that's 15 yards. And that'll give the Patriots even more of an ability here to close out the game. It'll take it from the 46 down to the 31 of the Colts. So a huge
3: clock
1: catch there by Prentice. Plus the penalty. So you go from the minus 35 to the plus 31 with the gain and the penalty.
2: Yeah,
1: button.
2: And just like that, Patriots are now in position for their field goal kicker.
1: 39 seconds to go. The game is tied at 13 on the Ruoff Mortgage scoreboard. And the Patriots are looking to milk this clock and kick a game-winning field goal. Under center, Morton takes the snap and gives off on a counter to Larrison. And he is gobbled up by the Colts in the backfield. First man on the scene there was Wanye Thomas, the safety.
2: Caden Curry also involved.
1: Loss of 3 yards back to the 34.
2: Yeah, they bring him, and what they've done is they move Curry on the inside, and he's able to beat that guard much easier than the tackle.
3: Timeout. New England, the second of the half. It'll be 30 seconds in length.
1: So the Patriots call their second timeout. They're down to just one remaining. Colts, for what it's worth, they have all three of their timeouts, but only 19 seconds left. And the line of scrimmage is the 34-yard line. So hypothetically, if the Patriots gain no more yards from here, it'll be about a 51-yard field goal for Andy Borregalis, who's 2 for 4 tonight, and he's missed twice from 50-plus.
2: Matt, this is where you want your guys to make a play. Your defense has played pretty well. They've been scrappy all game. Come up with a turnover. Do something to stop this New England offense.
1: Morton goes out of the gun. Larris in the back left. He looks left, and the ball's batted down
2: Curry
1: the line
2: again.
1: Of scrimmage. Caden Curry. Yes, sir. He's having a hell of a game and making his presence felt right out of the gate in preseason game one.
2: I'm locked in on him, Matt. Every time they move him in and slide him in over the guard, he beats the guard and just gets his hands up. If he can't beat him, he's waving that hand up and knocking the ball down.
1: Yeah, he's got a sack. He's got a couple of TFLs.
2: Yeah.
1: Some run stuffs and a pass breakup tonight. 17 seconds left. Third down and 13 for the Patriots. Game tied at 13. Morton on a handoff gives off to Larrison. Tripped up in the backfield, but regains his balance and will slip up to the 31-yard line. Gain of 3. Now it's 4th and 10 with 10 seconds left. And the Patriots will kick a field goal here, no doubt.
3: The first of the half. It'll be 30 seconds in length.
1: And the Colts call a timeout.
3: Please set the clock to 13 seconds. 1-3.
2: If your coaching staff looks at it, Matt, they just say, I want to see guys do that. I want to see guys, I don't care technique sometimes. I just want to see you hustle and out-hustle those guys across from you and see if you give us a chance to win a ball game.
4: All right, so Borregales on. He's 2 for 4. This one, they'll put it down at the 39-yard line. So it'll be a 49-yard field goal with 10 seconds. They put on 3 extra seconds, actually. So 13 seconds remain in the game. Game tied at 13. And here is a 49-yard field goal from the left hash. There's the snap. There's the placement. End over end kick. Headed downfield for the uprights. And it
2: no
4: is
2: good.
4: No good.
2: Wow.
4: He's having a forgettable night. He's now 2 for 5. And the game remains tied at 13. Well, the Colts have definitely gotten some breaks tonight, right? They played very, very choppy. 5 total turnovers, but the Patriots have definitely gift-wrapped some opportunities for the Colts.
2: And when they marched the ball down the field, you thought for sure, field goal's going to happen, it's done.
4: Yeah.
2: But Caden Curry and that defense, they just tightened up and made some plays when they needed to. That was nice.
4: Well, the Colts have 10 seconds here. 13, make that 10 seconds left. And the Colts have 2 timeouts, so they can still do some damage, especially when you factor in that Spencer Strader just made a 61-yard field goal. Leonard backs to throw, looking, evades traffic, and leaks it upfield. It's incomplete. Try to go left as he was being hit. Try to go to Farrell Brown in the left flat. 5 seconds there go off the clock. Just 5 seconds remain, and it's 2nd and 10, and now both teams are exchanging words at the line of scrimmage.
2: Somebody has to go get Farrell before he gets a penalty,
4: yeah,
2: because he was upset.
4: By the way, Rob Brown, our statistician, hell, he is all over it. The last Colts preseason tie, you have to go back to 1964.
2: Wow.
4: Oh, man. 5 seconds left. We are 5 seconds away from that happening again. Meanwhile, the Colts at the line of scrimmage burn another timeout.
3: Indianapolis. The second.
4: I mean, this could be
3: 30 seconds away.
4: This could be like the hook and ladder. This could be really, really interesting.
2: 4 years before I was born.
4: Is that right?
2: Yeah.
4: That puts it into perspective,
2: oh,
4: doesn't
2: yeah.
4: it?
2: Yeah, I'm like, whoa. Long time ago.
4: Well, needless to say, no one in the booth was alive to see that one. All right, 2nd and 10 for the Colts. They got 1 timeout. And let's see if it gets a little squirrely here towards the end of the game. Game tied at 13. The Patriots missed 3 field goals tonight. That kind of opened the door for the Colts to hang around.
2: I think they were trying to get it where he was good from 65 and give him another shot at that.
4: Let's see what the Colts decide to do here. 5 seconds left. Shotgun snap for Leonard. Throws it over the middle. Caught by Higgins. And actually, yeah. E.J. Horton, I beg your pardon, on a sliding grab. Takes it up to the 45-yard line. And the Colts immediately call a timeout. So they're out of timeouts. The line of scrimmage is the minus 45 with only 1 second remaining in the game.
2: Yeah, they needed about 6 or more yards in order for them to even attempt this.
4: Right. I mean, from yeah. here, it's 70 plus.
2: Yeah, it was just, if they could have gotten it to the 50,
4: right,
2: I think they would have given that a try. I mean, the way he kicked that last one.
4: No doubt. That's what I mean. Yeah, the 61-yarder would have cleared by 4 or 5 extra yards.
2: Well, they were talking to, Strader right after that. They just needed about 5 more yards before that.
4: All right, Anderson Castle, the back left. Leonard out of the gun. 2 receivers right, 1 goes left. Shotgun snap for Leonard. Final play of the game. Scrambling to his right. Looking. Heaves the ball downfield. And it's a wobbler that lands innocently to the turf. Incomplete at the 18-yard line. And indeed, this game ends in a tie. Final score tonight from Gillette Stadium will be the Indianapolis Colts 13 and the New England Patriots 13. And again, unofficially, this is the first preseason tie for the Colts since August 14th, 1964. That game was against the Detroit Lions at Tiger Stadium. That game ended in a tie, 28-28.
2: There's a player down at the very end of the game. I think it's one of the Colts, unfortunately. coach. Somebody went down.
4: I think it actually might be a coach.
2: Yeah.
4: But is it a Colts coach or a Patriots coach? It's a Colts coach?
2: Yeah.
4: I'm not sure what the heck happened. How did a coach get injured at the end of the game?
2: Guys were coming over to the sideline. I'm looking up at the pass, but clearly somebody got...
4: Yeah, I mean, the action, the flow of the play with Leonard rolling to his right, I mean, that brought all the players towards the Colts sideline, so perhaps someone ran into that coach. Yeah. I think don't have eyes on the situation, but... We'll update you when we get more information on that. But that's how the game ends, with an incomplete pass downfield from Riley Leonard with only 1 second remaining on the clock when that play unfolded. And the game ends in a tie. 13-13, the final score on the Ruoff Mortgage scoreboard. First preseason tie for the Colts, an exhibition game since 1964. All right, we'll continue to break things down. And when we come back, Charles and I will put the game into perspective, talk about the good, the bad, and the ugly, and also update the injury situation there towards the end of the game. All of that when we come back in just a moment. Again, final score from Foxborough tonight in preseason game number one, Patriots 13, Colts 13. Tie game in the first exhibition outing in 2026. We're back in just a moment. You're listening to Colts Football, the Ascension St. Vincent Radio Network.
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0: Stadium in Foxborough. The Patriots and Colts have just ended a preseason opener in a tie. 13-13, our final score on the Ruoff Mortgage scoreboard. With Charles Arbuckle in the booth, I'm Matt Taylor. Again, it's the first preseason tie for the Colts franchise since August 14th, 1964. So obviously goes without saying it's the first tie for the Indianapolis Colts in their Indy era. That game ended in a 28-28 tie, Colts and Lions back in the day at Tiger Stadium. Also, we did get some confirmation from Lara Overton after the game. She was patrolling the sidelines tonight for the Colts television broadcast. The end of the game ended with 1 second remaining on the clock and a rollout by Riley Leonard trying to make something happen downfield. A pass that fell incomplete just inside the 20-yard line, but that momentum of the play on a bootleg right by Leonard carried action towards the Colts bench. And according to Lara, Brian Mason, the special teams coordinator for the Colts, got shaken up a little bit. And obviously don't want to speculate on anything injury-wise, but in terms of the visibles, we did see him up walking towards the Colts tunnel, but that could have been a scary situation.
1: Yeah, he was down for a little bit. They brought the cart out. He decided not to use the cart. Let's just hope he's okay.
0: Yeah.
1: I mean, it was a crazy game. And he had a guy in Spencer Schrader in a position to maybe kick a 65-yarder at the end of the game. They just couldn't get quite enough yards.
0: Unbelievable.
1: All I'll say about this is, as poorly as they played, as just as nasty a game as they probably want to see on the tape, we had a chance to win this game. Mm-hmm. And that's the thing you want to see your team do, no matter who's in there, whether it's the ones, the twos. I don't care who's playing. And when you get out here and you compete, you want to win. And a tie isn't a win, but that the way this game had gone, this tie is as good of a win for the Colts.
0: Yeah. All right, Buck, let's have a conversation here about things. Let's put things into perspective in terms of where the Colts are at, not only tonight, but, you know, through 10 training camp practices and one preseason game. So let's talk about the quarterbacks. Anthony Richardson started the first half. Riley Leonard got the second half. We'll go over stats in just a moment, but tell me what you saw from these two guys tonight.
1: Both of them started kind of choppy, but Anthony really started accelerating and getting comfortable and throwing the ball. And I think part of it by him also using his legs, getting those involved. Wasn't a clean game for him, but going 11 or 14, you can't argue with that. And there were some nice passes that we have been waiting to see consistency. I thought you got as much consistency today from Anthony Richardson as I've seen in quite a bit. Mm-hmm. And I thought it was good for him to be able to find weapons when he needed to and get this team in position to try to score points.
0: Yeah, Richardson 11 of 14, six possessions there in the first half. Started off a little bit choppy, like you said, but finished strong, completed nine of his last 10 passes. Also ran the ball six times tonight for 53 yards. Got into the end zone with a touchdown, had a long scamper of 22 yards. That was the longest rush of the night for the Colts. Riley Leonard was 10 for 21 for 89 yards, but did orchestrate that field goal drive for the Colts. They're late in the game, offering an opportunity for Spencer Schrader to kick that 61-yard field goal. So staying with the quarterbacks, Buck, have you seen enough personally to say one guy should at this point get the nod to be the backup quarterback in case the Colts need it? Because this is a big decision.
1: No.
0: Right? Daniel Jones, like it or not, he's only finished one full season completely healthy in his NFL career. So have we seen enough to make a decision yet?
1: No. But I think one guy put himself in position now. Anthony Richardson tonight showed you, like, hey, these are the things people have been waiting for. Riley Leonard has to now come back and say, okay, I didn't play my best game. I didn't have a great practice.
0: Yeah.
1: But how do you overcome that? And I think that's going to be critical for these guys over the next few practices and into next week when they play their next preseason game. I think that's going to be mission critical for both of them. You got another game with the Falcons, but you got two joint practices, and that's where you can evaluate. I would say Anthony has taken a step ahead of Riley, but it's far from over, in my opinion.
0: Yeah, that position battle will certainly pick back up when the Colts get back to work on Saturday at Graham Park. Elsewhere on offense, you know, we know about Tyler Warren at tight end. He broke the Colts' rookie record for receiving yards by a tight end last year. But I tell you what, Will Mallory's just one play away, Buck. Knock on wood, right?
1: Yeah.
0: Tyler Warren's that good, but he's just one play away from stepping into a big role as the Colts' next best athletic tight end. We saw it tonight. 6 catches for 80 yards, a long of 19, and led the Colts by a long shot in receiving yards tonight.
1: Anytime he gets a chance to play, you see this. I mean, it's been one of those things with Will Mallory. When you need plays to be made, he'll make them. And he also, I thought, did a pretty good job blocking as well. And those are the kind of things you want to see from your coaching staff, mm-hmm. and you want to see from players that haven't had a chance to play a lot of ball get a chance tonight. Ogletree had a nice one reception for 17 yards, but Will Mallory was the star of the show today.
0: Yeah, he got separation and took advantage of all of those targets. 7 targets, 6 catches. In fact, 11 different Colts players with at least one catch tonight from the two quarterbacks. And again, you know, the receivers tonight, we didn't see Ashton Doolin, Nick Westbrook, Akine, who's in the mix to be in the running to take on some of that workload and role for the third wide receiver. He got some minimal run tonight in the first half with Anthony Richardson. But again, big picture, which of the receivers makes sense for you to complement Alec Pierce when he comes back and then ultimately Josh Downs playing primarily in the slot?
1: I kind of keep leaning towards Westbrook Akine. I also think Ashton Doolin, who we didn't see tonight as well, is an important part of that.
0: Yeah.
1: But it's the first preseason game, and you don't want to get too excited, but every time Westbrook Akine gets a chance, he seems to just, hey, don't forget about me.
0: Yeah.
1: And that's going to be interesting to see over the next few weeks. I think you're going to see some separation, because you're going to get a chance to see 2 practices and then a ball game after that. So we're going to see some acceleration of these positions and what happens and decisions that have to be made moving forward.
0: All right, on defense tonight, tell me about the pass rush. Did you see enough tonight and to this point in camp that gives you some hope for consistency from that group to disrupt the game early on in the season? Again, tonight you didn't see Arden Key, you didn't see JT Tuimoloau, but you did see Caden Curry.
1: Yeah.
0: And I think he's going to make the team from a depth standpoint. And if he's got to play, I mean, my guy is strong and he gives relentless effort.
1: He and George Gums Jr.,
0: yeah,
1: they stood out. Both of them had sacks, but they both also just were disruptors. And I think that's the one thing you want to see. Where can your depth come from? And where can guys where you know, hey, if I need something to happen, I can move, especially Caden Curry, because he's flexible enough to move him inside
0: right. And
1: beat guards. It's going to change once the season starts with the NASCAR package or whatever you call it. I thought he did a really nice job there and was always looking to block balls. He had 2 pass defenses today as well. They only gave him 1, but he had 2, and George Gums Jr. had 1 as well. So from a depth perspective, I like what I saw with the guys that are backing up the potential starters.
0: Yeah, the Colts have been using a lot of linebackers so far in camp. They saw a lot tonight. Bryce Betcher, Austin Ajike, for what it's worth, those are the 2 guys that started the game in the middle of the defense. Who's flashing for you there? Where do you feel the most confident in the middle of that defense?
1: Those 2 played well, but I also think Jalen Carlisle's played well.
0: Yeah.
1: I thought the 3 of them really said, hey, we're here. We're going to continue to make plays, and that's all we can do. And when we get a chance, those are the things that we have to consistently do. You didn't have C.J. Allen. You didn't have Akeem Davis Gaither, but you had other guys that I had said, we've seen them. But now let's see them in live action, and will they show up? And in coverage, I thought that was where this team played pretty well, where we've seen the Colts struggle sometimes in third down situations, especially the linebacking position, and that's what I was encouraged by tonight.
0: Meanwhile, in the secondary, we didn't see Charvarius Ward. He didn't make the trip. Sauce Gardner didn't play tonight. Cam Bynum didn't play tonight. Justin Wally didn't play tonight. What do you make, though, of the depth of the secondary, which was really tested last year? I mean, last season proved you can't have enough trusted playmakers for Lou Anarumo. He needs experienced secondary players to pull off this nuanced scheme. What'd you make of the secondary tonight? You know, Mekhi Blackmon got taken advantage of a little bit, and some penalties were a problem, too.
1: Yeah, he struggled some, and that was a carryover from a few days ago. You know, you want to see guys continue to battle and don't you know, Justin Wally, we didn't really see him. A.J. Halsey played some early, and he was involved and made some plays. So I think from a depth perspective, you can see that Cam Bynum didn't play, so you didn't get to see that. Another guy that I was impressed to see was Hunter Waller coming back, who, you know, had some injuries, and then Daniel Scott showed himself again. Mm-hmm. He's a guy that hadn't been able to get on the field, but from a depth perspective, just kind of, hey, don't forget about me.
2: You got options. Thing.
1: Yeah, so yep. I'll tell you another guy that, you know, maybe in that battle to just make special teams, but Rob Carter Jr. Mm-hmm. Every time I was looking up, he was making plays on special teams. He was making plays on defense, flying around the football. So I think you're starting to see, like, who, when the lights come on, can say, I want to be here. I deserve to be here. And that's all you can do if you're one of those players trying to battle and get on this team.
2: All right, Buck, last thing here. This is just, how do you feel? I mean, what's your gut say here? Do you feel good? Do you leave here with more answers than questions? Where are you with this team, and what do you need to see in terms of the involvement with this football team going into next week? Two more joint practices with the Falcons on Wednesday and Thursday before they kick it off next Saturday at Lucas Oil Stadium.
1: The problem is with preseason now, we won't see any of these guys other than in practice and in joint practices. So what I want to see more of is clean up some of the stuff. You cannot put the ball on the ground four times and then, you know, turn the ball over on downs. Just some of the things like that. You got to clean that up. Because you give yourself a chance and you score in those red zone positions, you win this ball game pretty easily, right? Because your defense is showing that they can make some plays. So offensively, clean those things up. You got two booming kicking legs. So, I mean, Brian Mason, I hope he's, you know, okay. I hope he was just nicked up a little bit. But he's got some guys and he's got some decisions to make around that. And then last but not least, let's see the defensive line and some of those backup guys. Adebare, I thought, showed up well tonight. You know, we didn't talk about him. So I think you got some good things, but you got a lot of things to clean up.
2: Well, regardless tonight, I mean, it ended in a tie. Yeah. It wasn't pretty. There was some good, the bad, the ugly, like most preseason games.
1: Clint Eastwood over there.
2: But that being said, Hell of a time in the booth with you, my friend.
1: Man, I had that was fun.
2: Yeah.
1: It was a preseason game, but hey, look, we're gonna call it like it's regular.
2: No season. Doubt.
1: Even if the officials are 12.5% accurate, we're gonna be 100% accurate.
2: Absolutely. Always a blast with Charles Arbuckle. Get used to him. He'll be here all season long. 19 more games to go. All right, final notes. On offense, the Colts were just 1-for-3 in the red zone. That's official, more like 1-for-4, because the Colts did suffer that fumble by Anthony Richardson just outside the red zone in the first half. New England had 80 more yards. The Colts, I beg your pardon. The Colts had 80 more yards than New England. Anthony Richardson had 6 possessions of work. He was 11-for-14. And scored a touchdown, had 145 yards through the air, and a team-high 53 yards on the ground. Riley Leonard, 7 possessions of work, led 2 field goal drives, 10 for 21, 89 yards, 2 rushes for 12 yards. Anderson Castle tonight, 47 yards on the ground on 9 carries, all of that coming in the second half, including an 18-yard scamper. Will Mallory, like we chronicled, had 6 catches for 80 yards to lead the Colts in receiving tonight. On defense, the Colts forced 4 3 and outs. They only allowed the Patriots to get inside the 30-yard line twice. Mekhi Blackman and Caden Curry had a team-high 5 tackles tonight. Curry also had a sack. He had 3 quarterback hits. He had 2 tackles for loss and 2 pass breakups, all of that coming in the second half. Man, oh, man, good for him. The pride of Center Grove High School on the south side of Indianapolis. Making a claim at a roster spot tonight, George Gums Jr. had the other sack for the Colts. All in all, the Colts had 7 tackles for loss tonight. And then on special teams, Spencer Schrader, 2-for-2 in the second half on field goal tries. He made from 46 and 61. The 61-yarder tied the game in the final 2 minutes. And again, if this were a regular season game tonight, the 61-yard field goal would have been a franchise record. Coleman Owen had 105 yards on returns on six touches, including a 27-yard punt return that came in the first half. All right, before we go further, let's quickly pause 10 seconds for station ID on the Ascension St. Vincent Radio Network.
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2: All right, so that's a final look at the game stats and news and nuggets. Thank you very much to Rob Brown for putting all of that together, as he typically does in fantastic fashion. All right, the Colts are going to return to work coming up at training camp. Like I said, they'll get back to work Saturday and Sunday at Grand Park in Westfield, Indiana, and both weekend dates begin at 4 o'clock. The Colts will practice and workout from 4 to 5:30 both Saturday and Sunday coming up this weekend. So we would love to see you there if you can make it. The Colts will then have off days Monday and Tuesday, and then wrap up training camp with a two joint practices, in fact, with the Atlanta Falcons Wednesday and Thursday of next week. So for all the details on those practices and to download your tickets to come out and watch, we'd love to see you there. Head to colts.com/camp for all the information. Again, Saturday and Sunday this weekend, 4 to 5:30 for the Colts on the fields at Grand Park. All right, great job, our entire game day crew tonight. Fantastically done right out of the gate in game number one. Charles Arbuckle, our game day analyst. Casey Vallier, our game day host. Rob Brown's our statistician. Scott Johnston is the game day board operator and producer. Cameron Blankenship and Nick Lopez are the studio engineers. Jake Robinson, the on-site game day engineer. Nathaniel Finch is the pre- and post-game producer and highlight coordinator. Coming up next, after this quick timeout, we got the fifth quarter huddle presented by Hensley Legal Group. Casey Vallier and former Colt and Ring of Honor wide receiver, my main man Bill Brooks, they're standing by. They're going to recap the game. They'll take your phone calls tonight. They'll talk big picture items as well on the Colts. Join the show. 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It's there for you in the wee hours tonight, all right? So if you're an insomniac, this is the show for you. 317-699-BLUE, 317.
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1: Indianapolis Colts 13, the New England Patriots 13. 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I'm Matt Taylor signing off from Gillette Stadium in Foxborough, Mass. 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
14: Takes a shotgun snap, surveys,
13: and it's picked off by the Colts. Returning it the other way, big run breaks it out. He's at the 50, he's at the 40, he may go 10, 5, touchdown, 65 yards to the house.
12: We're talking Colts, taking your calls and breaking down the action. Now, here's your hosts,
2: Greg Rakestraw, Bill Brooks, and Rick Venturi.
3: So the Colts are kicking off left to right, and Blake Groupie kicks off for the Colts as New England won the toss, and they wanted the ball first to start the game. And that is a touchback as it was fielded about 3 yards deep into the end zone by the Patriots. And taking a knee there was Channing Canada, the cornerback, on the return. So the ball comes out to the 25-yard line. New England has the ball first.
5: And that's how it all started off. The opening play there for the preseason for the Indianapolis Colts and New England Patriots. Welcome in to the fifth quarter huddle presented by Hensley Legal Group, proudly serving Indiana for over 25 years. It happens. Hire Hensley. And no, this voice is not Greg Rakestraw. I am

0: Casey Vallier filling in for Greg as he was a part of the TV broadcast. So he is, I would assume, getting on a bus or whatever, trying to leave the stadium right now, heading back to, you know, hotel room before he boards a plane. So Greg is out tonight. He'll be back when the Colts return home next Saturday, where they host the Atlanta Falcons for preseason game 2. So he'll be back in his normal chair next week. But I am Casey Vallier, joined as always by my partner in crime here, Bill Brooks, Colts Ring of Honor wide receiver. Bill, we heard it right there. We listened to it for the last handful of hours. Football is back. And before we dive into a lot of it, I mean, it's strange. The Colts and Patriots tie 13-13. Yes. I know that, you know, the score doesn't really matter when it comes to preseason football. But, yes, that is what the game ended, as a 13-13 tie. And Rob Brown, our statistician, this just proves how great he is. He was able to find the last preseason tie for the Colts was August 14th, 1964, when the then Baltimore Colts tied the Detroit Lions 28-28 at Tiger Stadium. So a 13-13 tie for the Colts and Patriots in the first preseason game. But regardless of the score, football is back, Bill Brooks.
1: It is back. And that was, I was probably only a few months old back then.
0: Yeah, there you go.
1: And they tied back then. Yes, football's back. It's good to see football back and the guys playing some live football out there and not watching them in practice going against each other. They have an opportunity to go against some other teams, another team, I should say. And it's good to see. Great to see football. Kind of expected the game to be played the way it was, a little sloppy.
0: Yeah.
1: When you get the first game in the National Football League, a lot of times when you have a lot of young guys playing and guys that haven't played a lot and haven't played together a lot, you're going to see some football that's a little bit sloppy. And this game was sloppy with the turnovers and the penalties and things like that. But you know what, for as bad as the Colts played in regards to the penalties and the turnovers and to come out with a 13-13 tie,
0: yeah,
1: that says something about them, about fighting. Continue to fight, continue to push ahead and try to make something positive out of the game. And they did that with all those turnovers. But going forward, you got to clean up those.
0: Oh, yeah.
1: You got to clean up those mistakes. You can't have turnovers and you can't have all those penalties. And you have to play better.
0: Yeah, you can't have the turnovers. I think it's 4 according to the way the rules are written, which I've never understood why a turnover on downs doesn't count as a turnover. So I'm going to put it in there. I know it's not, but that's 5 turnovers, if you will, for the Colts here in New England. And as we mentioned, it ends up in a 13-13 tie. But there was one thing that I thought was a positive look outside of the turnovers was the offense was able to move the football. A lot of those turnovers happen inside the red zone, which you don't want. You want to be able to convert that into points. But I thought for the most part, we saw the offense move the football. And this is stuff, we'll talk about all of this. I do want to, you know, let Jeff and James know, who are on the current hotline, the Verizon hotline. You can join us, 317-699-BLUE. We will get to phone calls here in the next segment as we're kind of, you know, getting into the postgame show here. But with all of that being said, Bill, before we go to our first break, I want to talk about the quarterback play. We saw Anthony Richardson start the game, and, you know, we talked about it at halftime. I think at the end of the first half, he was on an absolute tear. He was able to complete, I want to say at one point it was 9 of 10 passes, moved the ball really, really well, was able to have kind of 2 two-minute drives, and I thought he looked really, really poised there late in his first half with the Colts this game.
1: Yeah, I thought he was poised. I thought he looked like he felt comfortable. He knew what he was going to do with the ball. And you know what? It's nice when you're a quarterback and you have a talent that if something doesn't happen or if something breaks down, you can run the ball, you can adjust, and you're a good enough athlete to do those things. And
0: right,
1: he is a good enough athlete to be able to run the ball. He's a big guy. He can take some hits, but he does have to make sure he holds on to the ball. Can't fumble the ball no matter what situation you're in. You have to hold on to the ball. But some of the throws he made to Mallory and some other players,
0: yeah,
1: were pretty nice throws. I mean, you see the talent with Anthony. You see the arm talent that he has and what he can do running the ball himself. And he's a big individual. He just has to put it together. You know, there were some plays. There's one play where he did throw it to Mallory, I think, earlier in the game, and he threw it short.
0: Yep.
1: And Mallory was open, and all he has to do is just hit him.
0: Yeah, and he had some room to run, too.
1: Yes, yep. And Mallory has some room to run. So those are things that he has to make sure that he has to work on, and he has to make those throws. But there are some other throws he he threw, I was like, wow.
0: Yep.
1: That was nice. Nice touch on the ball. Nice tight spiral. So you saw some good things. You saw him moving the team up and down the field. So it was good to see Anthony play the way he did and to complete 11 of 14 passes.
0: Yeah, Anthony Richardson finishes the day 11 of 14 for 145 yards. He did have the one interception that was kind of a drop by Coleman Owen. He did also have a rushing score and a fumble. So
1: yes,
0: a lot that went into Anthony Richardson's day, and we'll dive into all of that as the show continues to go on. But Riley Leonard, real quick before our first break, he finishes 10 of 21, 89 yards, an interception. I thought he had some up and down moments, but he did have some nice scrambles. He was able to, you know, rush for 12 yards. But I think for the most part, Riley Leonard's day is something that he's going to really want to look at and grow upon heading into next Saturday, because it definitely wasn't his best outing today.
1: No, this wasn't Riley's best outing, definitely. And he knows there's some things I'm sure he can do better out there in the football field, some decision making and also just throwing the ball. It just didn't get into a rhythm, and he has some pressure on him as well. So, you know, part of that was the line he was playing with and getting some pressure in his face, trying to throw the ball, some balls getting bad or some balls just not reaching his destination. So Riley, if you know, Riley's going to get another chance next week, and yep, he'll have a chance to hopefully play better and you know, as far as in this competition, and get his name out there and make sure that he does a good job out there. So the coaches will have a tough decision to make in regards to, you know, the backup quarterback for the Indianapolis Colts.
0: Absolutely. So the Colts kick off the preseason today in New England. They end in a 13-13 tie. We're going to talk about it here on the network for the next hour and 15 minutes or so, and you can hop on by calling us here, 317-699-BLUE, to join us here on the Verizon Hotline. But it's time for our first timeout. When we come back, we're going to join, we're going to talk with either Jeff, James, or Bill. We'll see who sticks around, and we will get you guys on here in the next segment. We'll also sprinkle in some interviews from the locker room and all of that stuff as we continue here on the Hensley Legal Group post-game show, fifth quarter huddle on the Ascension St. Vincent Radio Network.
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10: 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For more post-game reaction, here's Greg Rakestraw, Bill Brooks, and Rick Venturi.
11: The Patriots have it near the two-minute mark of this first quarter. Their third drive of the game, first and 10, the Colts' 40-yard line. They pitch it right side into the boundary to Larison, and he is demolished by the Colts in the backfield.
12: Bryce Betcher came like a he was there. They had another guy there, but Betcher said, hey, I'm going to make my presence known.
0: I will say, Bryce Betcher, he got some run there with the starters to start the game, and he made an impact early. And that tackle for loss, I mean, it was like he shot out of a cannon for a big play there. And that linebacker position, Bill, I want to dive into that in depth here. I do want to get to the phone lines real quick, but Bryce Betcher, he is making the most of his opportunities at linebacker because right now it's kind of a logjam. There's a handful of guys competing for a couple spots, and he is making the most of those opportunities.
1: He's definitely making the most of those opportunities, and he's making some big hits out there. I tell you what, when he goes and hits you, you know you're going to be hit because he comes 100 miles an hour, and he makes a lot of big hits out there. Like I said, a tackle for loss. He's around the ball a lot. He's going to make sure he hits you, and he plays physical. And that's what the defense wants. They want guys that can play physical, that can play smart, and make sure they can get to the ball. And he's one of those guys that can do that. Get to the ball, make a tackle, and hopefully be a sure tackler, and just make sure that, you know what, when I wrap you up, you're going down. You're not going anywhere except down to the ground.
0: This is the Hensley Legal Group Fifth Quarter Huddle. I'm Casey Vallier filling in for Greg Rakestraw tonight, and Bill Brooks is with us. And you can join in the fun here on the Verizon Hotline. Dial us up, 317-699-BLUE, just like Jeff has. Jeff, thanks for the call. How are we doing tonight?
13: Gentlemen, can you hear me?
0: I can. I got you loud and clear, Jeff.
13: All right. Hey, first of all, thank you for taking my call. I'll tell you what. When I first thought about it, I was like, the Colts are playing the Patriots. They just went to the Super Bowl. They're going to play, you know, and we're outmatched because of our season last year. And all I wanted to do is just make sure that we won a preseason game because we had lost the last seven games of last year. And I was like, hey, you know what? I'm really impressed of what our team did today because – we didn't give up, and so it was 13-13, but we didn't lose the game. So I have a lot of respect for the coaching staff, for everything that happened tonight was just phenomenal, and I'm looking forward to this year.
0: You know, I couldn't agree more, Jeff. Thank you for the call. And Bill, I think he brought up a really good point because I think there were two things in that call that are we can take forward with you. One of them being, this is a team that represented the AFC in the Super Bowl a year ago in the New England Patriots. You have a joint practice with them on Tuesday, and by all accounts, it came out kind of even, which is ironic because that's what you did in the game today as well, 13-13. It's an even tie. So I think you were able to show that you can compete with teams that are at that pinnacle mountaintop, if you will. I mean, that's where New England got to. They just didn't get over the hump, but they got there. There's that, but then also the competitive part that he mentioned. This team competed. We counted as five turnovers.
1: Right.
0: You have five turnovers, yet you still battle back. You find a way to stay in the game and compete. I agree completely with what Jeff is saying.
1: Exactly. I mean, especially those guys that are the backup guys that got into the game later and they're fighting for spots. Those guys, all they were focusing on was, let me do my job so we can help have a chance to get back into this football game. And that's what they have to do. That's what they're supposed to do. And give credit to the coaches as well to make sure that they coach the guys to say, hey, look, just focus on what you need to do. Focus on your assignments and let everything else take care of itself. And they did that. And they fought back into the game got back into the game, tied the game. It ended up in a tie, not what they wanted, but after turning the ball over four times, but and turned the ball over on downs as well, so five turnovers, they still fought and had a tie game. 9 out of 10 times, you turn the ball over five times, you're going to lose a football
0: yes,
1: game. You're
0: 100%.
1: Not winning a football game. So for those guys to continue to fight, and that's what those guys are going to have to do all season long. You have to fight all four quarters to stay in games and then win games, because as you've heard before from Rick Venturi and some other people, the Colts are going to have to learn how to finish.
0: Yep.
1: Finish games. Finish if it's finish a quarter, finish a fourth quarter, or finish a game, or finish a season. You're going to have to finish. And today, they fought all the way through to the end and ended up with a tie.
0: Now, I know we talked about it at the top with Bryce Betcher, but I want to talk big picture defensively here before our next break, Bill. There are a lot of position battles on the defensive side. We've got the battle at safety. We've got the battle at linebacker that we just chronicled there at safety. There's kind of four guys fighting for one spot. Now, Lou Anarumo, he's kind of a mad scientist. He's going to play multiple looks. So there might be a couple safeties that may play multiple looks. They may be three or four safety sets where they're playing more of that nickel or a dime linebacker, stuff like that. But when you think about what the defense is trying to prove right now, where are your eyes going to the most? Because you've got the battle there, like I said, at safety, linebacker, but then you also have, you're not sure what DeForest Buckner is going to look like when he's healthy, so you got a lot of depth at the interior defensive line. I thought on the edges today, you saw some fringe guys making some plays, and then you had the Charvarius Ward news where he stayed back because of a back injury that he didn't play. So there's a lot of question marks on that defense and a lot of starting spots and reps you're trying to fill. Where are your eyes most geared towards?
1: Right now, my eyes are geared towards the linebackers and a little bit up to the front four as well, because I want to see those guys have an opportunity to put some pressure on the quarterback.
0: Yeah.
1: You got to put pressure on the quarterback. In this league, you want to have a guy that's, you know what, this is the guy that can make a difference on the defensive line. You want a guy on a defensive line that hopefully the offensive coordinator on the opposing team, they're game planning for that guy to make sure, you know what, we need to slide our line to block him so he can't wreck the game. So I'm looking at someone to step up on the defensive line as well. We know DeForest Buckner, you know what he's going to bring, his consistency to the game, but he's coming back slowly. So it's good to see him back, but hopefully he'll get back and be able to play a lot during the season. And then I'm also looking at the linebackers. I think the linebackers are going to play a big part this year for this team. Guys that can fly around to the ball, cover the middle of the field, make sure they take away the tight ends that's going to try to catch the balls over the middle field, but also stop the running game of an opposing team. So I'm looking at the defensive line and the linebackers, because I feel, even though I think there was some struggles today in the secondary today as far as some penalties and things like that with holding and pass interference, I think when you have Sauce and you have Traverius out there and Wally out there and then A.J. Halsey or Wohler or Daniel Scott, and then you have Cam Bynum back there, I feel pretty good with that group out there in regards to the secondary, and hopefully they will help that front four as well.
0: I would agree. Now, I want to go offense on the other side of this timeout, because there were a handful of players that I want to highlight, not named quarterbacks or not playing quarterback, that I want to highlight, and one of them is a touchdown that they didn't call that I'm still a little confused on. But if you want to join this is a post-game call-in show, so please make sure you make use to join that Verizon hotline, 317-699-BLUE, the Verizon 5G hotline brought to you by Verizon. And Colts football is also, we're coming up on Colts Roundtable Live that will start in the regular season, that comes up every Monday night following a Colts game, presented by Citizens Energy Group. 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
10: 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Here again are your hosts breaking down today's game. Greg Rakestraw, Bill Brooks, and Rick Venturi.
11: Out of the gun goes Richardson. McGowan, the running back left. Richardson hands off to McGowan. Stacked up at the goal line. Does he fall forward enough to get into the end zone? The Patriots are saying the ball came out. No ruling on the field just yet. And the officials are in there hashing out the conclusion of this play. The Colts think it's a touchdown. The Patriots say they've got the ball, so a lot to sort out here with a big scrum at the goal line after a handoff to Seth McGowan.
25: One thing, Seth, that
26: running on the field is fumble. Recovered by the defense. First down.
11: Jeez, oh, Pete. Colts had first and goal at the one. Seth McGowan lost the ball, and he was tied up in a big scrum. We can't see it on the replay just where the ball came out. Well, he lost it as he's coming down to the ground. That's what happened. He's coming down to the ground, and then the ball comes out, and the Patriots swoop in and recover it inside the five-yard line. So the Colts have a nice drive going, but get no points, and they turn it over for the second time in this game.
0: Well, welcome back to Colts Football here, the fifth quarter huddle presented by Hensley Legal Group. I'm Casey Vallier in for Greg Rakestraw tonight. No Rick Venturi because he was also on that TV broadcast. They will rejoin next week, but Bill Brooks is along. And that highlight right there is everything that I wanted it to be because I feel bad for Seth McGowan.
1: Yes.
0: because we watched the replay on TV. Seth McGowan clearly passes the football over the plane for the into the end zone, and it's there for, I don't know, a second, and then it is batted out of his hands. They call a fumble, so I'm like, well, the ball had already crossed the plane. It's already, I'm blown away that that was not called a touchdown, and I think for Seth McGowan, it's tough because he is having such a great camp to this point. The rookie who, you know, you're looking for somebody to be able to spell Jonathan Taylor, because we know last year he led the NFL in carries. This is a guy who you want to be at his best down the stretch. So being able to find somebody you can rotate in there, and it was a, you know, coming into camp, it was a competition between a guy like Seth McGowan and DJ Giddens, who in some ways had a bit of like a redshirt year a year ago, but then he's dealt with injuries, and Seth McGowan has answered every bell. He's answered every call that you can. This one, I hate that it goes the wrong way in the stat sheet, but I have a feeling that when the coaches look back, they're going to go, you know what? I think that should have been a touchdown. I'm not sure why there wasn't any more discussion. I thought a change of possession requires the booth to look at it. I thought they would look at the replay, call it a touchdown, but I digress. That's where we are. But anyway, Bill, you have been out to every practice. You've seen Seth McGowan. You've seen guys like Ulysses Bentley. What does it look like right now behind Jonathan Taylor at that running back group?
1: Well, I think it's a good battle going on. You know, you said Bentley and McGowan, and, you know, when Giddens was healthy, DJ also in that battle as well. So I think it's a good battle, and that's what you want. You want guys that are going to go out there and battle because they're going to make each other better, and then make it difficult for the coaches to make a decision on who's going to be number two. And watching Seth McGowan run the football, he runs the ball hard.
0: He does.
1: He runs the ball extremely hard. Thick individual, thick legs, thick upper body, runs hard. He's not scared of contact. He will run you over, and has enough speed to run around you as well. So I think he's a guy that when you watch him run, he has all the tools to be the running back. The thing you have to ask yourself, can he be that guy in early in the game to make sure he has the blocking assignments down, to pick up the blitzes and things like that, and being able to block and in the passing game for the quarterback, so the quarterback can have time to throw the ball. So those are things for a young guy you look at. Can they do that? Can they make sure they have all their assignments correct in regards to blocking? So, but thus far, he has looked extremely, extremely good running the football and doing a thing, catching the ball out of the backfield as well. So those things, he does well in the passing game. And he runs the ball hard, and all counts it from what I've seen and what I heard. Good young man that just practices hard and just wants to do well.
0: Absolutely. It's been fun to see him with the pads on, too.
1: Yes. He gets some
0: pads on him. He's ready to thump.
1: He's a little different when the pads are on.
0: He is, for sure. Well, Colts football is brought to you by Indiana Farm Bureau Insurance, and they're giving you a chance to watch the Colts take the field and see kickoff, then enjoy the game from VIP field level seats and more. 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If you want to join us here on the Colts postgame show, you can join us at 317-699-BLUE. That's the Verizon hotline, just like James has done. James, thanks for holding. How are you?
2: Doing good. How are you guys?
0: We're doing great.
2: Can you hear me very well?
0: I've got you loud and clear. What do we got, James?
1: Very well.
2: It's been a great day. I wasn't expecting much from the Colts today. No offense to them. They played really, really good, but like you guys have been saying, the five turnovers, that's a no-go. Yes, the Patriots, they were in the Super Bowl last year, but what they did, they played very good. And Seth McGowan, that touchdown or fumble, it should have been a touchdown.
0: Agreed.
2: I agree with that one. But then Richardson, yes, he did. He played very good, rolling out of the pocket when he needed to, 11 of 14 for 145. Yes, he did throw a pick, but it was a little bit of a tip drill, and can't be upset if that. Accidents do happen. But all in all, it was a good game today.
0: No, I would agree completely and really appreciate the phone call. And, Bill, I think that's the overwhelming thing that we come out of this. It was, yes, it was sloppy. It was a lot of penalties. You talk about the turnovers, but I think in all, this week was a very beneficial week for the Colts when you take into consideration the joint practice on Tuesday and the work you got on Thursday.
1: Yes, and when we get into training camp, you got to realize this is a building process.
0: Yep.
1: You know, this is a building process where the triangulated foundation right now, I mean, they started actually laying foundation during the offseason in mini camp and OTAs and things like that. Now in training camp, they're just building off that foundation. So hopefully you're ready to go in the regular season. And they are going to make mistakes. This is the first time they've had live action, really. I mean, yes, they had the joint practice the other day, but this is the first time they had live action where guys can actually tackle and bring them down to the ground. So I think all in all, yes, it was sloppy, and there are definitely things they have to improve on. They just have to improve on. They can't continue to do this week in and week out. And I think they will improve and they will get better. And if they continue to improve and get better, that's all you're looking for. But right now, you know, for this game, the way they played and the way they fought back, to me, that's what I look at, the way they fought back to tie the ball game up after not playing well, as we mentioned earlier, the turnovers and the penalties. That says a lot about this team.
0: The Colts kick off the preseason in New England today with a 13-13 tie. The next time you'll see this team on the field will be next Saturday as they host the Atlanta Falcons. And there are two joint practices next week up at Grand Park where they're going to be hosting those practices. If you want to check out any of the remaining camp schedule or get your tickets, you can visit colts.com/camp for all the access there. 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

0: 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Breaking down today's game are Greg Rakestraw, Bill Brooks, and Rick Venturi.
1: Fourth and eight, and now the Colts are going to send on Spencer Schrader for a very long field goal. This is going to be a 61-yarder as well. So Blake Groupie at the end of the first half attempted one from 61. Now Spencer Schrader gets a crack at it.
2: They needed more yardage, but let's see if Schrader has enough leg.
1: He's got the leg for it. Let's see if he's got the direction. Snap, placement, kick on its way. Headed downfield, headed for the uprights, and it is... It's good!
2: Wow.
1: From 61 yards!
2: That was good from 65, Matt. He kicked that ball a long.
1: Holy my!
2: Where Foxborough, did he get it back to Boston? That was a long kick.
3: I love when we get a holy my during the preseason. That is fantastic. Spencer Schrader connecting from 61 yards. That would, if it was in the regular season, that would be a franchise record. We saw Blake Groupie connect on a 60-yarder a year ago in Seattle to set that franchise record. Casey Vallier along with Bill Brooks for the fifth quarter huddle presented by Hensley Legal Group. Bill, the kicking competition is one that is polarizing for a number of reasons, because you've got two kickers who a year ago combined to miss just one kick. They both have a huge leg. They both have a completely different kind of swagger to them.
4: Yes.
3: Blake Groupie, I mean, his swagger is something like you would say, like, this is a terrible analogy, and I apologize. I hope he doesn't hear this because he'll be like, really? But it's like John Travolta back in the day, like, he just had this aura, and that's how Blake Groupie walks around. It's like Saturday Night Fever, and it's like, boom, here we go. Spencer Schrader's a little bit more reserved, but he goes out there. I mean, that kick he made today, that's good from 65. And they are in a very heated battle. And right now, I don't know necessarily whether or not you can say there's a leg up. I thought heading into today, Groupie had the leg up, no pun intended. But now, Spencer Schrader, he put himself right back into that conversation, proving that he has fully come back from that injury and has not lost that distance in his leg.
4: No, I think this competition is going to come down to the last preseason game and who the coaches think is going to be best for this team in regards to field goals and kickoffs. So it's going to be interesting to see. But that kick today from Schrader, unbelievable. I mean, 61 yards, and it was good, as Buck said. It probably was good from about 64. I mean, he put his leg into that one, and he got all of it. And the ball just came off his foot right down the middle.
3: Right down Main Street. I mean, it was not flirting with either of the uprights. I mean, that thing was straight and true. It was very impressive. And we heard Groupie, he did miss that 61-yarder earlier, you know, heading into halftime. So this is going to be a competition that is fascinating, because I think whoever loses this competition will be kicking for another team when week one rolls around, because I think that's how good these two kickers are. So it's going to be one to

0: watch to see who the Colts choose, because I don't think you can go wrong with either of these guys.
1: No, I don't think you can go wrong with either one of those guys. And like you said, I think whoever is not kept on the Colts will be employed somewhere else in the National Football League, and they will play because, you know, it's hard to find a consistent and good kicker that has a strong leg. And both of these young men have a strong leg and are good kickers.
0: Colts fans, Collins Flags, the official flag provider of the Indianapolis Colts, American-made, proudly waved. 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It's time to go back to the Verizon 5G hotline. You can join us also, 317-699-BLUE, and we're going to talk with Bill. Hey, Bill, how are we?
2: I'm hanging in there. Like Jack Buck said, I can't believe I just saw the whole thing. Hey, how is that coach?
0: Oh yeah.
2: Is he okay?
0: I don't know anything right now. I know that he's talking about Brian Mason on the final play of the game. Riley Leonard was kind of rolling out to his right to try and make
2: I heard that.
0: Yeah, so I haven't heard anything as far as Brian Mason's status. I did hear that they brought the cart out to him, and he decided.
2: He told him not to bring it.
0: He told him to, you know, I'll limp into the locker room. So Brian Mason, by all accounts, he did limp into the locker room.
2: And he probably knows better than me and you what he does. But hey, I gotta say, this is gonna be a season we're going to enjoy. I wouldn't want Shane Steichen's job, because there are going to be some sleepless nights that he and the coaching and Chris are going to have.
0: Well, Bill, I appreciate the phone call. And honestly, I mean, Bill and I, we talk about this all the time. We are very, very glad we are not a coach.
1: Yes.
0: We don't have to have those sleepless nights, because whether you're winning or losing, there are sleepless nights that come with every part of that job completely. But I do agree with what he said. It's going to be an enjoyable season. Everything that we have seen from Daniel Jones, a guy we did not see in the game today, everything points to Daniel Jones coming back and being a lot like what we saw a year ago. And if that happens for this Colts team, that is nothing but good things for the Colts in 2026.
1: Exactly. I mean, all the things we've seen in training camp thus far has been positive in regards to Daniel Jones, how he's moving around, how he's running the football, how he's throwing the football, how he has command of the offense, how he gets a team in and out of plays, and just the way he is perceived by his teammates and how they appreciate him and how they respect him for the work he's put in to get back to this point where he can be out there playing with them and leading the team as well. So everything is positive, and the way I look at it in regards to Daniel Jones and how he's gone out there and performed in training camp, but just now we're just waiting for the regular season to see how he performs, which I believe is going to be well.
0: When we come back, we're going to go back to the Verizon hotline. We also have some audio from the locker room that we're going to play. We've got Bryce Betcher, Riley Leonard, Spencer Schrader, and Will Mallory. We'll try and get to all of that as we move along here during the fifth quarter huddle. But Colts fans, Indiana Farm Bureau Insurance has offices in all 92 Indiana counties. I know that Greg Rakestraw is always about everywhere, the location. That is not something I am an expert in, so I'll let Greg handle that when he comes back. But our local Marion County office is cheering on the Colts with you on WIBC 107.5 and 93.5 FM in Indianapolis. I'm very familiar with that because it's actually right here where we are. So yes, that one I am comfortable with. I can give you all the insight about that one, but there you go. Let's insurance together. And once again, Casey Vallier in with Bill Brooks for the fifth quarter huddle presented by Hensley Legal Group on the Ascension St. Vincent Radio Network.
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15: 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Here again are your hosts, breaking down today's game, Greg Rakestraw, Bill Brooks, and Rick Venturi.
16: Patriots break the huddle. Three receivers go to the left side. One goes right. Running back right of Morton out of the gun. Ball between the hash marks. He backs the throw. Here comes the late rush by the Colts, and they bring him down. It's a sack. Back to the 25-yard line. That's Caden Curry, among others, for the Colts. The Center Grove Trojan making a pronounced effort here in his preseason debut in the NFL.
0: Caden Curry, what a day for Caden Curry. He finishes with five tackles, one sack, two tackles for loss, three quarterback hits, and two passes defensed in his Colts debut. And the Center Grove product, he looked every bit of the, you know, when you come from Ohio State and you're defensive end, there's a quite a high bar to be set, and yes, he looked every bit of that bar. So that's going to bring us right into a question I'm going to ask you, Bill, and I think I know where you're going with this because maybe we've talked about it, but he is my nominee for the Primetime Player of the Game, brought to you by Prime 47 Indies Steakhouse. Where are you going?
1: I am going with, you're partly right with that. You got half of it right.
0: Got half
1: for
0: of
1: me,
0: it right.
1: For me, I'm going with, yes, Caden Curry for the co-Prime 47 okay. player of the game, and also Spencer Schrader. With that 61-yard field goal.
0: Absolutely.
1: Yeah, I mean, you have to tie the football game up. You have to go there. But Caden Curry, what a day. I mean, he's gotten opportunities to go out there and play, and today he showed that, you know what, he can play at this level in the National Football League. Five tackles, one sack, two tackles for loss, three quarterback hits, two passes deflected. Big game for the young man. He played extremely well, and that's what you want to see from young guys. You want to see them go out there and make plays, no matter, you know, I'm sure he made mistakes today. He didn't play a perfect game and made mistakes, but the numbers and the impact he had on the game was very positive.
0: I would agree with that completely. So co-players of the game, Spencer Schrader and Caden Curry. Primetime Players of the Game brought to you by Prime 47 Downtown, where the pros go. It is time to go back to the Verizon 5G hotline, 317-699-BLUE, and Aaron is standing by. Aaron?
17: Yeah, thank you guys for taking my call this late.
14: Just a couple questions here. So I thought I'm not happy with the no overtime rule in the preseason. I think that needs to be removed. What do you guys think?
0: I don't know if I have a real good opinion on it. I think in large part the preseason is what the preseason is. So I'm not against what the NFL did by not having an overtime period, but I guess saying that, the Colts had never been a part of a tie to this point, so I guess I understand it from that vein as well.
1: For me personally, it's a preseason game, and I know teams and coaches, one of the things they're concerned about with preseason games, and especially if it goes into overtime, is the injuries.
0: Yep.
1: It's the injuries, and you know, having a guy get injured and having a young guy possibly get injured in overtime, and you know, a little bit fatigue, and especially the first preseason game that they're playing, you know, injuries can happen, and you're trying to prevent that from happening so you don't have guys go on IR for the season. So I don't have any problem with them ending in a tie, as long as in the regular season they don't end in ties. But I know it can happen, but preseason, I'm fine with it being a tie.
0: Yeah, so I mean, I don't think any of us wanted it to end 13-13, Aaron, but I appreciate the phone call. We're going to go to Mike's telephone call in just a second, but let's pause 10 seconds for network station identification. 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
0: Here we are back here on the fifth quarter huddle on the Ascension St. Vincent Radio Network. And let's go back to the Verizon 5G hotline with Mike. Mike, how we doing?
18: I'm good. It must be Friday, right?
0: It must be Friday. That's right. It's exactly right. It's officially Friday. Well done.
18: Hey, tongue-in-cheek comment. Somebody suggested whoever loses the Colts kicker duel maybe kicking for New England week one. I guess we'll see.
0: That's a good point. That was a rough day for Andy Borogalis, for sure. I think it was 2 for 5 today.
18: I thought mainly positives out of tonight. I really feel that way. I got a couple questions, then you guys can just answer them. I think my one concern would be our second line, particularly the corners, the outside guys. I didn't think that they look really good tonight at all, by the way. And it's not like they're guarding, trying to cover Zay Flowers and, Bateman from Baltimore. So I thought they had a rough time out there, the second stringers. I will say this. I don't believe anybody signed Kenny Moore. So just a thought there as far as the depth goes. You just can't count on these starters playing 17 games. From history would suggest that. So I want to hear what you guys have to say about that. I was a little concerned, but I was surprised they didn't use Gould at all tonight in any role at all. Is he injured? That would be my next question, particularly as a return specialist, which I think is kind of the role that he primarily fits into. So that would be my second question, I guess.
0: All right, Mike. Well, I like both those calls. Thanks for calling us up here. Now, Bill, let's start with what he talked about with the second line corners. I think we would both agree, especially early. We saw Mekhi Blackman. He had a couple pass interference calls early. Jonathan Edwards, he's had some plays that ultimately I'm sure he would like to have back. He had some, I mean, a lot of times there was guys getting behind him, and that is one thing that you don't want to see at that cornerback position. But I think that is an area that we're going to always target, especially because what happened a year ago with the amount of injuries the Colts had. So that depth is always going to be tested. And with guys like Sauce Gardner, who has missed some time, and we know what happened with Mooney Ward, it's definitely a very valid question.
1: Very valid question, because you always want to have depth on your team, regardless of what position you're talking about, but especially at the defensive back position where, you know, the guys who were banged up last year. And as you said, Casey, Mekhi Blackman early in the game had a couple of pass interferences. He was very grabby, very, you know, holding on, grabbing shirts. Can't do that in the National Football League. The referees are going to call that. So he has to definitely work on that. So, yes, I agree with you. Mekhi Blackman didn't play probably to the level he wants to play at with those penalties and trying to get away with some of the grabbing. And then also Jonathan Edwards. Edwards got beat on that.
0: The touchdown.
1: Good fade route. Really good route that the receiver ran, but still he has to be there, has to be able to make that play. And a couple of plays that Edwards was trailing on some technique where the guy was in the slot, it goes and runs across the field. Very hard to cover for a defensive back, but have to do a better job than what he did today. So I'm sure he'll look at the film and try to get better, and hopefully he'll get better, and hopefully that depth will be better moving forward. So that's going to be very important for those guys to be able to step up when needed, because more than likely those guys are going to be needed sometime throughout the season. And yeah, you just don't know when, but whenever your number's called, you have to be ready. So I agree with the call. Those two guys and some other guys need to step up. Now, there were some other guys that played well. I thought Carter played well.
0: Yep.
1: He made some plays out there. So you have a couple of guys that, you know, made some plays. Daniel Scott, I thought, a safety, not a corner, but he played well as also out there. So there are a couple of guys that did step up and do a good job.
0: Yeah, and we also saw Jalen Jones did get hurt as well, so that is one thing we'll continue to monitor. On the other side, we'll talk about Anthony Gould that he brought up, so we'll do that on the other side of this timeout. This is the Hensley Legal Group fifth quarter huddle. 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They're not full. They're open for you at 317-699-BLUE. 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
8: Casey Vallier in for Rick Venturi and Greg Rakestraw tonight. Bill Brooks alongside with me. Now, before the break, Bill, we had a phone caller ask us about Anthony Gould. Not seeing much of Anthony Gould today. I think Anthony was simply just in street clothes. He has taken a lot of reps with the ones. He's been the one in the returner. So Tuesday was kind of, for a majority of the ones, their run. We saw even a guy like Ashton Doolin, who was in a real battle for that third receiver spot, he had the day off as well today. So just talk a little bit about that. I know there's not much in-depth to go with Anthony Gould, but that's kind of what the reason he wasn't out there tonight.
9: Exactly. I mean, the coaches have seen Anthony Gould for a whole season from last year to this year, and they know what Anthony can do in regards to return game and wide receiver as well. The Colts wanted to get another look at some other guys that can do it, like, you know, Coleman Owen and all those guys, so they can go out there and see what they can do in the game situation and how they're going to respond to certain things in the game. So that's why you didn't see Anthony Gould out there. He was in street clothes on the sidelines watching the game.
8: Yeah, and I would agree that I would like to see, you know, a little bit more of Anthony Gould inside the offense, because that's kind of one area that in the regular season we haven't seen a lot of that. But if you come out to Colts camp, you do see a little bit more of Anthony Gould in that role where, I guess, if you will, you know, he's kind of the backup to Josh Downs.
9: Yes.
8: So a lot of those kinds of roles.
9: Like that slot,
8: yeah, that slot for Anthony Gould. Well, it is time to go over the third down conversions, and I think the Colts would rather we not today. Third down conversions brought to you by Huntington Bank. The Colts were 1 of 8. That is 12.5% on third down. Both teams really struggled. New England, not much better either. I mean, it was a struggle from both sides on third downs. And, Bill, we don't need to beat a dead horse because it is the preseason, but that is one area you just cannot convert. 1 of 8 on third downs, and we've talked about the turnovers. Typically, you aren't going to come out of a game with a tie of 13-13 when you go 1 of 8 on third down and you have multiple turnovers.
9: Yeah, when you're 1 of 8 on third down, that's letting me know that you're not holding the ball that long, first of all, because you're not converting the third downs to first downs to continue drives to sustain the ball, to move the ball downfield. And compared to last year with the Indianapolis Colts, what their numbers were last year on third down, they were ranked 7th in the league last year in third down, where they're just under 43% as far as converting third down. So you want to be up

0: there in the top 10, of course, on third down if you can. And I think, you know, when other players get there, they'll get to that point. But in saying that, those guys have to do a better job on third down from an offensive standpoint.
1: And that was your third down conversions presented by Huntington Bank. Welcome to the bank that believes everyone deserves a shot at financial success. Huntington Bank, the official bank of the Indianapolis Colts. And Colts fans, this season, GGT Energy Solutions is donating $25 for each Colts first down to the Shepherd Community Center. 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That is a wonderful cause right there. And we will return for more of the fifth quarter huddle presented by Hensley Legal Group. A couple more segments with you here on the network, but we'll be back right here on the Ascension St. Vincent Radio Network.
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13: 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For more post-game reaction, here's Greg Rakestraw, Bill Brooks, and Rick Venturi.
14: Bryce Behringer on to punt. He's got his heels near the back end line of the end zone. He gets this punt away. Coming forward is Coleman Owen, and he makes the catch at his own 45-yard line. Works to his left, cuts off a block. 50, 40, outside the numbers left, down to the 35-yard line. Gets to the 30 before he's tackled from the side and near out of bounds for the Colts. Coleman Owen with a terrific return to the New England 30-yard line. The Colts have outstanding field position.
1: 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I'm Casey Vallier, joined by Bill Brooks. And there's Coleman Owen in the return game. And that was one thing that we did see a lot of Coleman Owen. One of the negative spots for Coleman was the dropped pass that turns into an interception for Anthony Richardson. I know we talked about it at the top, but Bill, real quick, let's double back to the quarterback play for those that, you know, maybe missed it as we talked about at the top. Anthony Richardson, I thought he looked really, really good in kind of the second quarter on. Yes. He was a little shaky to start the game, but he dialed in, and he at one point was 9 of 10, really had two nice two-minute drives to close out the first half. And, you know, he finished with a pretty, you know, when you think about the stat line, you know, he's 11 of 14 for 145 yards. That right there is pretty efficient. And then you look at Riley Leonard, 10 of 21, 89 yards. He also had an interception. So I think Riley Leonard, when he looks at this game, he definitely wants to improve on a handful of things heading into next Saturday when they take on the Falcons.
0: Yeah, when you look at Riley, he probably says, you know what, there are a couple of throws I wish I had. And also, I'm sure he says probably, I wish I had a little bit more time as well to throw the ball. So hopefully those things will happen next time he steps out in the field. But you talk about Anthony Richardson, did a lot of nice things. Yes, through the interception that happened, his tip ball off of Owen's hands, and then also he fumbled the ball as well. Those are the things he would, I'm sure he wants back, and if he can get those things back, he would feel fine. But him running the ball and him throwing the ball, there were times when he threw the ball that looked very, very effortlessly, and it looked very, very smooth, and just get the ball out real quick and got the ball to the players that he needed to, and looks like he made some good decisions out there. So for him to go out there and complete 78% of his passes and to move the ball down the field with the guys, I think Anthony played well. Some things he definitely has to improve on, as we mentioned earlier. One of the throws he had to Mallory early in the start there was just out of the reach, and he just has to hit him right on the shoulder pads and let him catch it and do what he has to do with the football and run up the field with it. But for the most part, I think Anthony probably said, you know, there's some things I can improve on, but he should be pretty pleased with how he played for the most part outside of that fumble. To me, the turnovers to me are the big things. I don't like those turnovers because those will kill you as you move on throughout your career and move on throughout your season.
1: Absolutely. Well, Colts fans, you can score undefeated prices at Academy Sports and Outdoors, because here, fun can't lose. We are up against it here for our final time on the network. We will cut you loose here in about 12 minutes or so. Still time to join us here on the Verizon 5G hotline, 317-699-BLUE, but we will get into that one final time before we rejoin you again next Saturday when the Colts host the Atlanta Falcons. But one final time here on the other side. This is the Fifth Quarter Huddle presented by Hensley Legal Group on the Ascension St. Vincent Radio Network.
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14: Colts on the move left to right. Play action. Deep drop. Richardson fires downfield. That's a catch. First down for the Colts in the Patriots territory around the 35-yard line. And the receiver for Indianapolis, Nick Westbrook-Ikhine, pushed out of bounds.
1: There you go. That is our great route, courtesy of Allegiant Air, the great route presented by Allegiant Air. Low fares, nonstop flights, only at Allegiant.com. And that is Nick Westbrook-Ikhine. The Colts signed him in free agency, and he is battling for that third receiver group. And I really think he has made some splash plays to this point in camp, Bill.
0: Yeah, I think he has. I think he's made a number of plays, and I think he's been one of the most consistent receivers out there making plays, especially over the middle. And, you know, people look at him, and he might not look as big as you think he is, but he's a pretty big guy, pretty thick guy, and a good target for the quarterbacks to have, especially over the middle of the field, and someone that can hold the ball and take those hits in the middle of the field. So that route there was a nice route for him on the sideline, and Anthony hit him right there in stride coming back to the ball. So Nick Westbrook-Ikhine, I think, has been doing a nice job thus far in training camp.
1: 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We've got about 2 minutes left here, Bill Brooks. So one final thing, what was the biggest takeaway from what you saw tonight in the preseason opener where the Colts tie the New England Patriots 13-13?
0: The biggest thing is the way they fought back and kept on fighting to get back into the game and tie the game up. But the next thing for me is the mistakes. They have to correct those mistakes moving forward. And yes, that's what the preseason is for a little bit, but you don't want to continue to make those mistakes. So hopefully they will clean those up, and I think they will address those coming up soon when the next practice starts, and then hopefully when they get ready to play Atlanta, they can hopefully not have those mistakes out there, especially in the game.
1: Yeah, I will say it's a very beneficial week for the Colts. They had the joint practice against the Patriots on Tuesday, got a lot of really good work. Full game today. Mm-hmm. You've got a couple training camp practices this weekend, Saturday and Sunday, both starting at 4 o'clock if you want to come out and join us at Grand Park. And then next week they host two practices with the Falcons, joint practices, and then that game. So a lot of game-like situations for this team over the next week or so. So there's going to be a lot of really beneficial football these guys are going to be playing. Bill Brooks, it is always a pleasure you joining me here. We've got about an hour left here locally in Indianapolis, but thank you so much for being a part of this network. I'm not going to lie.
0: My pleasure.
1: Bill,
0: it's fine.
1: I could not do it without you. I really could not.
0: You are just driving the bus. I'm just a passenger just trying to hold on.
1: It's a good thing there are guardrails because, boy, I'd be way off the road if we were just going off my driving. But you won't have to worry about that on the network because next week Greg Rakestraw will be back in his normal seat as he will host this postgame show. But as we mentioned, the Colts kicked off the preseason today in New England against the Patriots. It ends in a 13-13 tie. We saw Anthony Richardson get the starting reps there at quarterback. It'll flop. So against Atlanta next week when we talk to you, Riley Leonard will start that game, and then Anthony Richardson. Thank you so much to Corbin Lingenfelter and Nick Rodekap. They are the ones that guide this whole thing. They did all the highlights. They put us on the air. So thank you guys so much for everything you do. For Bill Brooks, I am Casey Vallier. This has been the Fifth Quarter Huddle presented by Hensley Legal Group, proud partner of the Indianapolis Colts. It happens, hire Hensley. This is Colts football on the Ascension St. Vincent Radio Network. We will talk to you a week from Saturday when the Colts host the Atlanta Falcons. Thanks a lot. Join it then.
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27: Or if they're just reading the stat sheet. Because if you look at Anthony Richardson's line, 11 of 14 passing for 145 yards. Had 53 rushing yards to lead the Colts in rushing. Maybe Anthony Richardson had himself a nice night. If you watch the game, it was an absolute train wreck disaster. Because when the Patriots' first and second team defense was in, Anthony Richardson, who started the night, threw a pass too tall that was intercepted, and then a couple drives later was trying to run and had the ball punched out for a fumble. Two turnovers on his first four drives. It's time for us to make a call. Anthony Richardson's already been benched. They're looking at building around Daniel Jones. They gave Daniel Jones a multi-year contract after he ruptured his Achilles in December. That's how desperate they are to not have Anthony Richardson be the quarterback of their team this year. He is the greatest bust we've seen in the NFL since Jamarcus Russell in 2007. Over the last 20 years since that pick, there haven't been a lot of true busts among quarterbacks selected in the top five. Believe it or not, there haven't been a lot. It's pretty much been Anthony Richardson, Zach Wilson, Trey Lance. The Richardson pick is worse than the latter two because the other two came from the same draft, 2021, and that followed what? The weird COVID year in 2020 where Trey Lance didn't play for North Dakota State and Zach Wilson had a great year at BYU, but scouts weren't able to go on the road and watch these players up close. So in a lot of ways, they were in the dark in that draft in a way that nobody else the last 20 years has been in evaluating prospects. So it kind of makes sense that that draft was a little squirrely. Beyond those three players, you're looking at guys like Mitch Trubisky, Carson Wentz, maybe RG3. But those three players all started playoff games. So don't think we put them nearly in the same box of what we're talking about with Anthony Richardson. Anthony Richardson, the warning signs were all there pre-draft that this was going to be a disaster. Chris Bauer just chose to ignore them. Richardson only started one full season at Florida. In his entire collegiate career, he threw fewer than 400 passes. He sported a 54% completion percentage. And we thought that that was going to go up in the NFL somehow? Also, that Florida team was bad. With Anthony Richardson at quarterback, they went 6-6 with a loss to pre-Pavia Vanderbilt. They lost to Vanderbilt before that was a thing that we thought was possible to happen. They also lost to Kentucky that year. 6-6. Because of this move to take him in the top five and the Sauce Gardner trade that's not aging well, Chris Boward's likely a dead man walking this season. He's in the last year of his contract as Colts GM. Don't suspect that they're going to extend that contract. And a big reason why, a big part of his Colts legacy is going to be drafting Anthony Richardson, the NFL's greatest bust since Jamarcus Russell. 310-840-4910 if you want. And let's go to James. He's in Georgia. James, what do you have to add to the sports or the baseball movie discourse?
3: Well, Josh, I wanted to say that Major League was a real cool movie I enjoyed, you know, years ago. And also, they way to make a game around it. But Rookie of the Year is a real cool game where the kid messed his arm up and he could throw pitches real fast, you know.
27: Yeah, Rowan Gardner, yeah.
3: Yeah. And, Josh, I want to ask you real quick, if I could, with the Titans, what were your thoughts on the quarterback performances? Were you happy with Cam Ward? And do you think Mitchell Trubisky could be somebody you could develop? And one last thing, since you brought it up.
27: Please.
3: Which of the two do you think is the better quarterback between Zach Wilson and Trey Lance? And do you think that there's any hope that they could build them up to be better, you know, since they're still both active?
27: Yeah, they are both active. Thanks for the call, yeah. James. I appreciate your optimistic view and what you care about. I have no thoughts on Zach Wilson versus Trey Lance, what can be extracted at this point. I am from the great state of North Carolina, where Mitch Trubisky played his football, but I think Mitch Trubisky is who he is at this point, so no. Don't think that that's an option for the Titans. If you're going to Mitch Trubisky, you have a lot of problems. Cam Ward wasn't very good tonight. He was 5 of 12 tonight, but it's preseason, not going to read terribly too much into that. Another thing we're not going to read too terribly into, there's an NFL story today that sounds like it's a big deal, but in reality it actually isn't. And that story is next on Westwood One Sports Night.
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1: 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It appears by its own numbers, the U.S. government seems insolvent. 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

0: the idea of Sam Darnold playing for the New York Jets and them bailing on him 3 years into his career. The J.J. McCarthy instance. He just got thrown to the side after just playing 10 games with the Minnesota Vikings. He's a top 10 pick. And he got 10 games, won the last four starts. Nope, you're out of here. Like, we make up our minds so soon on these players that the Raiders want to make sure that when they insert Fernando Mendoza, that he's best prepared. And we can understand that. We can understand that way of thinking. Tonight was a really good night for the Raiders as a result. Shifting things before we get to my top 10 sports movies, top 10 baseball movies, pardon, of all time.
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0: We can understand that way of thinking. Tonight was a really good night for the Raiders as a result. Shifting things before we get to my top 10 sports movies, top 10 baseball movies, pardon, of all time.

0: to Blake. She puts up a three. 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
1: The latest forecast from the WSBT Weather Center.
8: Skies tonight will be partly to mostly cloudy, and we'll see showers and thunderstorms develop by morning. Our temperatures will pretty much stay in the upper 60s to right around 70. For Tuesday, plan for partly cloudy skies. Showers and thunderstorms arrive in the middle of the day, some of which could be on the strong to severe side. High temperatures in the upper 70s. I'm WSBT 22 meteorologist Lynette Grant.
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1: To play together was they couldn't decide who'd wear number three between them. So jersey numbers, they matter a great deal to these players. DJ Pickett says that's been his jersey number since he's 4 years old, being introduced to football. Here was Lane Kiffin today. He's simply honoring the promise that Brian Kelly's made, as he spelled out during a media availability in Baton Rouge.
2: DJ is in five, and that was a situation that was promised to him in recruiting here, for him to sign here. And I've done a lot of research on that with the family and the representatives and the people. And so really, I looked at it, I didn't have a decision to make. It was promised to the kid. It wasn't done for whatever. I'm not going to get into that. I'm not going to judge something that I wasn't here of. But when a kid's promised something to come to school, he should wear it. And so at that point, I don't really think that's my decision. You know, it should be honored what he was told.
1: There's been a lot of discourse on this subject on social media, D-Day. But don't think I've seen anybody make the point how ironic it is that Lane Kiffin is talking about making sure you're living up to your commitment, making sure you're living up to the commitment, what you agreed to do.
3: I made that point today because not only is he making that point about a promise, that promise is clearly a contract. You can tell by the way he talks about it. Because when, Josh, in your life, you were how old? 32?
1: 32, yeah.
3: How many times in your 32 years of life have you ever done research on a promise? That's not something that can be researched.
1: Yes, I did research, and it turns out, yes, I contractually need to fulfill this thing that's said here.
3: That's why. That's one of the main reasons LSU hasn't had a full comment on it, because I don't know that they want it to be known, because there are probably a few players that they have done the same thing to and then did not honor the promise. So I don't think they want it to be known that they contractually gave this kid the number of a Heisman winner before the Heisman winner gave the blessing.
1: I just need to know where DJ Pickett's mom stands on this. Is she a lawyer? Like, we need to figure out how exactly we got...
3: His parents stand exactly where you think his parents stand. Don't think, if you are upset at one parental unit in this, I wouldn't put a large wager on the other set of parental units being a whole lot different.
1: Gotcha. See, the story, though, this is the part where it jumps from being dumb. Like, that's dumb. It's just like that this has become a huge story. It's dumb. The part that's embarrassing is whether it's Daniels and or his mom authorizing attorneys to send a cease and desist letter to LSU. Like, they're honestly don't even know what the defense is. Like, quite literally, Daniels is choosing to sue LSU. That is what, in essence, a cease and desist is. We are suing you to act this certain way. And it's not being received well in Tigerland. And when you look at the language of the actual cease and desist, it's talking about LSU not being able to use Jaden's name, image, and likeness on any of its signage or media. But, as a bunch of lawyers have pointed out, that's an overstep. And that's where this seems to be really petty from Jaden's camp. Because if LSU wants to have a massive image of Jaden Daniels on their facilities wearing LSU gear and representing LSU, they can do that. Why? Because that's their history. That's their school. No one player is bigger than the program. Now, the NIL piece of this, right? That they're having this cease and desist, you know, for... It only applies to commercial advertising. You can't promote, like, your collective. You can't promote your, sell tickets with Jaden Daniels' name, image, and likeness. That's what the cease and desist can effectively prevent them from doing. But anything beyond that of, hey, you can't have Jaden Daniels' LSU images or media appear.

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9: The Chicago Bears say their sole focus for a new stadium is in Northwest Indiana. The Bears have selected two sites near Wolf Lake and Hammond. The team says environmental studies at the sites are complete, and while talks are still alive for a new stadium in Illinois, nothing has been seriously discussed. Bears president and CEO Kevin Warren says the team has no offer from the state of Illinois. Team officials say the team will retain the Chicago Bears name no matter where they call home. The Bears' lease at Soldier Field runs through 2033. Anthony Richardson ran for a touchdown but had two turnovers as the Indianapolis Colts played to a 13-13 tie with the New England Patriots Thursday night in both teams' preseason opener. Hear the Indianapolis Colts all season on Sports Radio WSBT. Joe Flacco threw a touchdown pass in relief of Joe Burrow. Evan McPherson kicked three field goals. The Cincinnati Bengals beat the Detroit Lions 16-14 in the preseason opener for both teams. Detroit didn't play most of their starters. The Chicago Bears will host the Cleveland Browns at Soldier Field tomorrow at 1 p.m. Bears coach Ben Johnson announced yesterday that a number of key starters, including quarterback Caleb Williams, will sit out the team's preseason opener. Cade Cavalli took a no-hitter into the seventh inning. The Washington Nationals beat the Chicago Cubs 7-0 to avoid a three-game sweep, Michael Busch delivering the Cubs' lone hit. Sal Stewart, Eugenio Suarez, and Tyler Stephenson homered. The Cincinnati Reds held off the Chicago White Sox for a 9-8 victory. Cater Montero pitched three-hit ball into the seventh inning. The Detroit Tigers blanked the Cleveland Guardians 3-0 despite failing to record a strikeout. The South Bend Cubs have lost three in a row after falling to Great Lakes last night 8-6. The Cubs trailed by 5 runs and then fought back, but the Loons held on for the win. The series continues this weekend with first pitch at 7:05 tonight and tomorrow night, 1:05 on Sunday. 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
0: Morning clouds, rain, and fog, but becoming partly cloudy later this afternoon with high temperatures right around 80. I'm Chief Meteorologist Carrie Pujol.
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20: Mostly cloudy, foggy, and really damp this morning. We continue with rain showers and a few thunderstorms for the morning hours. That will clear out some this afternoon, partly sunny skies and a high of 82. We'll be dry early evening, but late evening and overnight, rain showers return. We'll drop to 68. And then showers and thunderstorms possible through the day tomorrow with a high of 78. I'm Chief Meteorologist Carrie Pujol.

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22: Mostly cloudy skies this afternoon. A stray shower or two certainly possible. We'll still be pretty quiet through the early evening hours. High temperatures at 82. Now, after the evening hours, we do see rain return overnight. We'll drop to 68. And then showers and thunderstorms possible off and on through the day on Saturday. High temperatures will be right around 78. I'm WSBT 22 Chief Meteorologist Carrie Pujo.

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10: Now, the latest forecast from the WSBT Weather Center.
11: Mostly cloudy skies this afternoon. A stray shower or two certainly possible. We'll still be pretty quiet through the early evening hours. High temperatures at 82. Now, after the evening hours, we do see rain return overnight. We'll drop to 68. And then showers and thunderstorms possible off and on through the day on Saturday. High temperatures will be right around 78. I'm WSBT 22 Chief Meteorologist Carrie Pugeot.
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14: Now, the latest forecast from the WSBT Weather Center.
15: The mostly cloudy skies this afternoon. A stray shower or two certainly possible. We'll still be pretty quiet through the early evening hours. High temperatures at 82. Now, after the evening hours, we do see rain return overnight. We'll drop to 68. And then showers and thunderstorms possible off and on through the day on Saturday. High temperatures will be right around 78. I'm WSBT 22 Chief Meteorologist Carrie Pugeau.
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1: So I'm going to stay on topic. Welcome back. I'm Jim Rome, AFC West. So that noise, do you hear that noise? Whipping up is from the Mojave Desert. If you're watching me right now, you can't hear it. But the radio listeners are hearing it. It is the autumn wind kicking up as Raider fan froths at the mouth over the debut of their new franchise savior. Look, I don't want to tell Raider fan to calm the hell down because Raider fan has been miserable for as long as Raider fan can remember. So if Raider fan wants to overreact to that first preseason game, go right ahead, Raider fan. Blast that autumn wind. Because if there's ever been a time for optimism, it's right now, Raider fan. Especially since your dude, Nando, looked pretty good last night. I mean, he looked like a rookie starting his first game ever, but he did not look lost. He was confident. I thought he spun it pretty well. He took some nice hits. In fact, hits you don't want him to take, but he took some nice licks. And he really should not have, but he completed some passes that he should not have, including threading the needle over the middle of the field and doing so while under center and not coming out of the gun. A big question coming in. All in all, it was exactly what the Raiders wanted to see from their dude on his first trip out. But no, that does not mean there's any quarterback controversy here or the plan is changing at all. Clint Kubiak made that very clear after the game when he said it's, quote, Kirk's job to lose. Kirk's job to lose. Now, to me, I thought that was a really funny way to put it. A funny way to put it because it's really not a question of if, but a matter of when Kirk loses that job. Kirk only has that job to lose that job. In fact, it's not even a competition in any sense. In fact, ask me, not only is it not Kirk's job to lose, it's not even Kirk's job. It's already Fernando's job. Follow me. It's already Fernando's job. Just because he's not starting week one does not mean it's not his job. It is his job. Fernando already won the job. He won the job the second Roger Goodell read his name. So this is all semantics. Of course, we need to go through the paces and can't say that it's not Kirk's job to lose. But, I mean, you have to say it. It's just not accurate. Like, I love Kirk. But you can't lose something that you've never had. You cannot lose something that you've never had, and it became Fernando's job the second he was drafted. Again, just because he's not starting week one does not mean that it's not already his job, because it's already his job. Still, I love the plan. There's no reason to rush that guy out there. I still want him to be in the best spot possible when it's time to play. And I want everybody around him to be in their best spot possible when it's time for him to play. And I am fully aware of the recent number of overall picks, number one overall picks, and how that's all played out. Like, how has that worked out? Take Cam Ward. That was a disaster in his first year. Caleb Williams, not so great his first year. Bryce Young, a disaster in his first year. So if things didn't work out so great for any of them, when you rush them right out there, why would the Raiders want to follow suit, especially when they have a 15-year vet in their house, especially when they have the perfect human being for Fernando to learn from, because they're almost the same human being. One is an old nerd and one is a young nerd. And I mean that as a compliment. I love both those guys. It's not like Fernando doesn't still have a lot to learn. I mean, this dude, everything is like, he's like so wide-eyed, not so much on the field, but just the whole experience. He was even marveling at the fact that he had to drive himself to the stadium for a game last night. That in and of itself blew him away.
2: What time to get to the stadium? For example, I drove to the stadium today, and that was the first time I've ever done that, because usually in college, you just hop on the bus. It's very regimented. So there's a lot more autonomy that you get as an NFL player, a lot more flexibility, and I think that's going to be beneficial in the future.
1: Bro, you are the best. There's a lot more autonomy that you get as an NFL player. What? You're allowed to drive? That kind of autonomy? You're allowed to leave the house and drive yourself somewhere? Even to a game? Yeah, bro, there's a lot more autonomy. Man, only this dude would find that interesting. Like, wow, man. You know what? I drove myself to the game. I can't stress it enough. That is perfect. Perfect for the Raiders and for Vegas. You want this nerding out as much as possible. Look at this quote from earlier this week about the Strip. It's incredible. Dude really said he's treating the Las Vegas Strip like a, quote, haunted house. That's what he told Mike Silver. Quote, it's like when you're a kid. You're trick-or-treating, and there's the haunted house. You're not trying to go over there. End of quote. Like, dude's not even poking his head into a casino. He's just avoiding the entire strip. And to me, not like it's a haunted house, but like it's a crack house. Because to this guy, that's exactly what it is. It's a crack house, the strip. An opiate den. In fact, it's not even like a crack house. It's more like a neighborhood with a crack house on every single lot. That nerd is not about that life. And that's what makes him potentially the best dude ever for that job in that town. A job, once again, that he's already won. It's like this guy's almost too good to be true. And you know what I always say about things that are too good to be true? Which is why I'm just trying to enjoy the positive vibes while they last. That's why I'm trying not to rain on your victory parade today, Raider fan, even though you didn't even win that game last night. That game did not count. You didn't win that game, but who the hell cares? Man, have your damn parade. Why not? If Raider fan can't get hyped right now, then when are they ever going to get excited? Meanwhile, I'm just trying to enjoy my guy Fernando before the Raiders inevitably fall apart around that dude. So hell yeah, pump that autumn wind, Alvy. Now or never. That is the baddest, toughest, most competitive nerd I have ever seen. This is the coolest nerd I've ever seen. This dude has flipped the nerd paradigm on its head. Now when I see cool people, I think they're the nerds. And when I see a former nerd like Fernando, I think that is the baddest mother bleeper I've ever seen. I'm beginning to think that Fernando might even be cooler than like Max Crosby or Kenny Stabler or hell, Bo Jackson, Ted Hendricks, Lester Hayes, Fred Biletnikoff. Nando is making nerd the new cool, and cool is going the way of bags. All the cool kids are bags now. All the cool dudes are bags. Fernando's cool, man. That's a cool mother bleeper, that nerd. Love the guy. Love the guy. Yeah, man, it was wild. What, you mean the speed of the game? No. There wasn't a bus that I had to get on to go to the game. I had to drive myself. Like, bro, you can't believe the amount of trust that they give us and afford us. The autonomy is insane. Like, when I'm not at the facility, I can do whatever I want, whenever I want. So you go to the strip? Oh, no. Shucks, no. Heck, no. I would never go over there. This guy's the greatest. Absolutely the greatest. All right, when we come back, Raider fan, react to me. Kirby Moore, the head football coach at Washington State, is going to join us. I do have thoughts on the Chargers. I may do an entire AFC West block. Also, Alvy's going to have the week that was. We have some ATPs. Damn, Nick, you're down to your last hour. I want to see your last hour as an XR4 TIer, but you'll always be an XR4 TIer no matter where you go. I can't say that about all the XR4 TIers, but you, Nick, you earned that. Stay tuned.
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18: The NFL has suspended Atlanta Falcons defensive end James Pierce 8 games for violating the personal conduct policy. Pierce was arrested in February on charges that included felony aggravated battery with a deadly weapon, felony resisting an officer with violence, and misdemeanor aggravated stalking. His legal team later made a deal for the charges to be dismissed if Pierce completes an intervention program. NFL also suspended Commanders defensive end Doris Armstrong 1 game for violating the personal conduct policy. Titans cornerback Nazee Johnson 6 games for violating the performance enhancing substances policy, and Bills defensive tackle Fedarian Mathis 3 games for violating the substance abuse policy. NBA ESPN reports the Cleveland Cavaliers trading Dennis Schroeder and cash to Charlotte for Trey Mann. Baseball right now, the Cubs a 3-0 lead over the Cardinals in the bottom of the 6th inning at Wrigley. I'm Isaac Lowenkron.
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17: Now, the latest forecast from the WSBT Weather Center.
0: Skies will be mostly cloudy tonight with a slight chance of showers as overnight lows drop in the mid-60s. For tomorrow, we'll see increasing clouds with a 50% chance of storms developing, especially in the afternoon. Highs will make it in the upper 70s. Showers and storms are likely for Thursday night with a low of 65 and a 30% chance of showers on Friday with highs near 80. I'm WSBT 22 meteorologist Abby Wepler.
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1: Miami canceled a game at Notre Dame and the ACC let them so that they could play a home game against Florida A&M. 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
3: They're probably still looking for an opponent. 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
1: Oh, Vince, I'm sure Georgia State will just drop in.
17: And now, your hosts, Sean Styers, Vince D'Addario, and Jesse Styers.
1: Welcome to the show. It is Friday, baby. We are here. We are ready for the weekend. We've got plenty of Notre Dame football to talk about today. We are going to hear a slew of different Fighting Irish assistant coaches talk about a slew of different topics. Fall camp in week two right now for Notre Dame. I guess, Jesse, I should just change this backdrop since it's just since just you and I right now. I don't know what's going on.
2: This is unusual for Vince. I will give him that. Usually he's here like 1 minute, 2 minutes prior to the show, but he is clearly tardy today, which is coincidental for someone like Vince, because if someone were tardy, he would be busting their chops.
1: That's right. The Dean of Discipline would waste no opportunity to crack the whip on someone who was tardy.
2: I guess I'm glad I'm here and on time, because if not, you'd be by yourself at this point.
1: Yeah, I know. I know.
2: I am also kind of worried, though, because Vince at least always says something if he's going to be late.
1: Yeah, he usually at least sends a text, and we both texted him. I've sent multiple texts, so I don't know what's going on. I don't know.
2: Maybe he had to hit an emergency bathroom and it's taking longer than expected.
1: Maybe that's it. I don't know. All right. Well, we're counting down. We've got 23 days until this sucker kicks off. Notre Dame and Wisconsin at Lambeau Field. And, of course, Sports Radio WSBT is your home here in the South Bend market for Notre Dame football. I mean, not just Notre Dame football, but Notre Dame football, men's and women's basketball, Notre Dame hockey. We've got it all. We've got you covered. Basically, year-round. We're talking Notre Dame football year-round. Let me ask you this, Jesse, with just slightly over 3 weeks to go until the opener, is it creeping along at this point, or is it flying by for you?
2: You know, I'm more or less on the flying by side, to be honest with you. I think really even the month or two before camp kind of flew by, and all of a sudden, next thing I knew, it was the start of camp. So I don't know if it's just because I have so much going on in the day to day, where just like the days are going by fast, and I look up and I'm like, oh, there's 30 days till camp. Oh, there's 23 days till camp. It feels like every time I look up, we're getting closer and closer. Only 3 weeks away.
1: I know.
2: What's also very indicative to me is I had to send out the fantasy football text last night. That's when I really know that football is like knocking on the door, because I commission our league. And so wrangling everyone together, setting the draft date, those sort of things. I'm like, all right, I guess football is back at this point. So I don't know. I'm excited for it. It is very clearly the best time of the year. I love getting up on Saturday, getting a hard workout in, earning my full day of laying on the couch Saturday and Sunday, and watching football. Also, got my first NFL Sunday ticket bill. So, like, that's how I also know that things are around the corner.
1: You've got the installments. What was your first installment?
2: It was like 110, I think.
1: Man.
2: And there's four installments, so you do the math.
1: Yeah. I haven't got mine yet, I don't think. I'll have to look and see if I've got mine. I would think if you've got yours that I would be getting one as well. But I'm still just ticked off that YouTube won't, like, there's no way, as much as I travel, especially once November rolls around, and YouTube is literally, it is an app on my phone or your phone or what, you know, like, it is literally the ultimate portable video device. And this is what, year three or four for Sunday Ticket to be on YouTube, but you can only watch games if you're sitting in your living room, basically. It's
2: well, they're stingy. They don't. It, I think. It's
1: I know,
2: like,
1: they don't want the multiple
2: password sharing.
1: They need to do something to solve that, though. You know, like, even if it's like multiple, you know, login factors or whatever for whoever the person is who's trying to watch. Like, it feels like there's something they could do.
2: Scan my face if you need to. Who cares?
1: That's it. Maybe that's it's as much as that. Just you've got to have face recognition on your phone to do it.
2: I already have it on my phone, so just incorporate it into YouTube.
1: Yeah. Joe says it's going like a snail getting to the season. Like, for me, like, I don't know. Like, these last 2 weeks have flown. Since training camp opened, things have flown by for me. And I would think that they would fly by for everybody else as well. Because, like, aren't you dialed into training camp content? We've been bringing it every day. This day must have gone like a snail for Vince, because here he is. He's just popping in.
2: You're not even, like, sweating or panting or, like, you just casually walked in from wherever you were?
4: When you're running behind, you can't act like you're running behind. You got to act like you guys started early.
1: It's a good point. It's a good point.
4: Yeah. You know?
1: The more you... You know, like, be fast, but don't hurry. Like, isn't that one of the John Wooden idioms? Or be quick, but don't hurry. Something like that. Like, you gotta do it. But if you try to speed yourself up, all that does is make things more hectic, right?
4: I have three daughters, Sean Stiers, and I learned from Princess Diaries that a princess is never late. Everyone else is early.
1: See, right. I think it's this that Mr. John is saying.
4: That's probably not far off.
1: But Vince, John says Vince was taking a nap. So
4: I may have, you know, as dads do, rested my eyes for a moment when I got home from work at 4:45. And I was like, I got like 15 minutes. And then I looked at my clock. I was like, it's 10 after 5. That's a problem. So that's actually what happened.
1: Yeah. I had to go by. Do you guys, like, well, Jesse wouldn't know, but there's something going on at the St. Joe County Fairgrounds, like some kind of big concert festival or something.
4: Yeah, it's like Boots on the Ground or something like that. It's a bunch of country artists, I believe.
1: Well, that's no wonder I
2: hadn't
1: heard
2: about it. The fairgrounds are right around the corner from where you guys are.
1: Well, that's why I'm asking, because that's where I drive to get here every day.
4: Yes.
1: And today, multiple intersections had traffic cops, you know, so you had to sit there 5 minutes per intersection waiting for the other three directions to go. So that was neat.
4: It was like $50 a person. Like, it's not cheap. Whatever it is that they're doing, it's a pricey endeavor, at least from my standpoint.
1: And it's country music, so they can keep it. So
2: was it the Elkhart Fair a couple years ago where the stage collapsed or something? Was that
4: a while back. And I don't know. I remember what you're referring to. That was a while back. That might have been back when, you know, you were not as adult as you are now. That was a while ago, I think.
1: We went to see Bare Naked Ladies and Sugar Ray at the Elkhart County Fair last year.
4: Nice.
1: Yes, that is in Goshen.
4: That's where the Elkhart County Fair is. Goshen, baby.
1: Yes. All right, well, we have dibble-dabbled enough here with our time today.
4: Yes.
1: So,
4: my fault.
1: I don't know if either of you looked at this rundown that I sent you earlier today. But
4: I actually did look at the rundown.
1: Did you?
4: I did.
1: Okay. Well, I hope you're curious then about what's going to happen.
4: I'm very curious.
1: Today.
4: I love game shows.
1: Yes.
4: I'm ready.
1: Yes. It's a little bit of a game show format that we've got here today. I've got some sound bites from different Notre Dame assistant coaches that we've got to talk to so far in the last week plus, or the first week plus, of Notre Dame fall training camp. So I'm going to be the DJ today, is the way, or maybe I'll be Trebek, boys. That's sort of a Sean Connery mixed with Trebek, I guess.
4: Sean Connery was on the show. He wasn't.
1: Right? That's right. He was the contestant. I forgot.
4: Will Ferrell was basically Trebek, but he was just He was Will Ferrell.
1: But he was who was the guy that played Connery?
4: I don't remember his name.
1: Was it Daryl Hammond, maybe?
4: Yes, I believe it was, yes.
1: Yeah.
4: Your mother. Trebek.
1: Okay, so I'm the DJ. Vince and Jesse are going to be the callers. This is an all-request line show today. So yes. I've got a list of all these different cuts from various assistant coaches laid out. We've got Mike Denbrock, Jaywan Sider, Charlie Partridge, Aaron Henry, Joe Rudolph, and there's one from Gino Gadulli in there as well. So you've got a list. You guys are going to take turns picking which cuts we're going to listen to and talk about. One of these cuts has a jackpot in it. So we'll see who gets it. That's what it was. Shuck it, Trebek.
2: Fantastic.
1: All right, who wants to go first?
2: I'll go first.
4: Yeah, go ahead.
1: Okay, Jesse was here first, so he'll get the first call out.
2: I'm going to hit the jackpot on the very first one. Give me the Charlie Partridge clip.
1: Charlie Partridge clip. All right, so let me see. I should have numbered these to make it a little bit easier. I thought about it after the fact, but I

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1: Standpoint, you can set up the next opportunity. So there's a lot that goes, there really is a lot that goes into this combination of, again, just to recap, protections, right? How we can attack those protections, living in a power and speed bucket within what you're best at.
2: All right. So there's Charlie Partridge talking a little pass rush philosophy. Like he said, very broad question, because the question was literally just, what's your philosophy on pass rush? Now, I've got some specific thoughts on this. I'm curious what you guys, like what that answer there says to you when you hear Charlie Partridge talk about it like that.
3: I think the most important thing that he talked about was lane integrity. That is always going to be, you know, important for Notre Dame. That's what got them beat against USC in the Coliseum when Caleb Williams was quarterback. They didn't have good lane integrity. That's lane integrity is what prevents the explosive big plays or the kind of on the move type plays where the quarterback is just improvising, you know, on the run essentially. And so when you're talking about good defense, I think lane integrity is very crucial. I thought it was nice when he was talking about the variation of pass rush based on protection, you know, basically kind of you're reading and reacting to what the offensive line is giving you. You can't just keep using the same moves over and over again. You have to be able to distinguish pass and run and use a different set of moves, essentially.
2: See, and that's what stood out to me the most because, you know, look, I think maybe opinions may vary about Al Washington. I do feel like the defensive lines got better over his last couple of years here. But I think one critique that I would have looking at most, like, specific, like, edge rusher type guys especially, but you can probably also put the, you know, interior guys into this category as well. But again, specific to the guys on the edge, like, it didn't feel like there was a big variation in what they were doing. It was just, you know, there wasn't a lot of nuance, variance in anything. You would just see a lot of the same move over and over and over again, and it either worked or it didn't. And everything that I've, like, going back to the spring that I think we've seen and heard from Charlie Partridge is there is a lot different focus on very minute details, and you're going to see, you know, it's not just going to be, you know, beat your head against the wall and you know, if it doesn't work, you're just going to keep doing the same thing. I think we're going to see an elevation in the kind of pass rush that these guys are going to be able to throw at teams.
3: There's definitely going to be more finesse. It's not just going to be pure athleticism, pure speed, pure strength. There's going to be some more finesse, like actual, you know, technique moves. And like you said, a great amount of variation. The other aspect of things that I really liked is when he started talking about chess, I was like, where is he going to go with this? But using moves to set up moves, you know, mm-hmm. Maybe you use something early in the game and you get an offensive lineman lean in, and then all of a sudden you kind of hit him with a counter off of that move you've been showing. That's the stuff I like to see. I like to see the more intellectual side of pass rushing, you know, the chess side of it, setting up moves for the fourth quarter when you need a big sack or you need a big tackle for loss, obviously when there's more on the line in the game.
4: It was the most thought out, mentally prepared answer I've ever heard from a defensive coach. That's what I'll say.
2: A defensive coach, period?
4: Yes, from a defensive coach, period.
3: Which I like about him. He gives very thoughtful answers.
4: Yes. Yeah. I was actually very – and I mean that as a slight to all defensive coaches out there, but I also mean it as a compliment. I mean, he's like, that was the most broad question I've ever heard. Let me just dial this down for you. And he just went after it. It was an impressive answer, in my opinion. I mean, most defensive coaches are see ball, get ball.
2: No, exactly. And, you know, again, and I think that that's a lot of, you know, sort of what we've seen from some of these defensive linemen.
4: Could have been a jury.
2: But, and we'll hear some more comments from Charlie Partridge next week in detail about some different guys like Bryce Young and Keon Keeley, for example. I think we're going to do that on Monday's show, like more detail on some specific guys, but I thought that this was like a nice little primer just because when you hear Charlie Partridge

0: talk about technique, it's, you know, again, it's like, you know, well, his foot was pointed this way, and if it would have been pointed this way, or his, you know, his hips are cocked out too far, you know, very little things like that, you know, and like there's just a much different level of detail from Charlie Partridge, and you can see why he's had the success that he's had for as long as he's had in the game, hearing him talk about those little things. So I'm just very excited to see what this defensive line does this year.
1: Look, if he can coach half as well as he can recruit, this defensive line is going to be nasty.
0: Yes, yes.
2: I think a lot of that comes from the NFL, though. You know, once you get to a certain level and everyone's, you know, of the same talent pool, you have to find little things to give you the advantage. Where the offensive lineman has his weight, where is he putting his hands? Can you tell based off his stance, is it going to be pass or run pro? Like, I think that is probably a huge thing that he picked up in the NFL, is what you guys are talking about, those little things. And now he's bringing it to the college level.
0: All right, Jesse, that was not the jackpot. Just
2: does the winner actually get something, by the way?
1: What do you want?
0: Yeah, I know. Like,
2: I mean, there's a jackpot. You can't say there's a, what, oh, congratulations. We get a round of applause.
0: All right. Maybe a little bonus, a little show bonus comes with it.
2: All right.
1: Let's go.
0: Keep it on the line. All right, Vince, it's your pick now. Which assistant do you want to hear from next?
1: Well, speaking of recruiting, I'm going to go with Jaywon Sider.
0: All right.
1: And what he looks for in high school recruits.
0: All right. Now, I'll say this up front. This is not the jackpot. But there's something very significant in here that I think will catch your ears. Listen to Jaywon Sider asked about what goes into evaluating high school running backs when he's looking at these guys. Here's what he said.
3: Right. That's why I think it's so important that you get out and see these kids, whether it's a practice or game. Because you get caught, and everybody can look good in film. There's guys that send film that's not the guy that's playing, so you better be careful with that too. Oh, that's real. I done seen that happen. But you're trying to take out misses, right? Especially when money's involved now. Like, so you paying for that product in a way. And I want to say, yeah, everybody want to come here just because we're great at recruiting and talking, but all that plays a part. Like, it's really like semi-pro, NFL. But I think being a C-kid struggle, but seeing him play and practice, see how he react, and then I'm looking for traits. Do those traits, if you give me the traits and you got the toughness, and we got to see that in practice, and you have some football IQ, can I get you in the meeting room and ask you some questions, see how you've been taught? But then, like I said, traits, right? To me, short area quickness for a running back, like that's a must. If a guy don't have, because we play in between the tackles, everything happened in this space. Like everybody get caught up in speed, that's great. I'd rather have a guy who ain't afraid to play in between the tackles, stick his foot in the ground and get vertical, because we average, what, almost 7 yards a carry. If a kid can average 6 yards a carry, we're going to win a lot more games with that kid or that one kid that play have one hit wonder and he always missing an open cut. So, again, traits matter, right? Is he tough? Can he catch the ball? Will he stick his face mask on the kid? Those are things that we look for, because if you're an NFL guy, it's the same things you're looking for, because we want guys that's going to help us keep our jobs too.
0: All right, so a lot of little things. Yeah, that's right.
1: I like
0: little,
1: that.
0: Little chuckle there. That's at the it. End, but I assume you heard the part that I referenced. It came fairly early on in that cut. We can talk about, you know, some of the traits and stuff like that, but what stood out to me was the part about guys sending in film of somebody else, basically, you know, like the guy that, you know, you're sending in film and it's, you're not even sending your own film, you're sending in somebody else, and you're thinking you're going to get, you know, you're going to land some scholarship that way at a major program.
1: That part blew my mind. I've been around high school recruiting and high school athletes for a very long time, and I have never heard of anybody doing that. And because most of the time these guys post their highlights on their Twitter page or, you know, on social media, and I would like to think if, for example, some kid at Penn High School, I'll use the school that I work at, some kid at Penn High School posted his highlights and it was a different kid at Penn High School, that he'd get called out by people
0: online. I know. Like,
1: I mean, I
0: how could you
1: imagine.
0: Hide that these days, you know?
1: Yeah, that's wild to me. Maybe that was early on in his career, but that's wild, because you don't really send highlights necessarily straight to a coach anymore. It's not really a thing, and it, you know, kind of is, but not really. So That's wild to me. That blew my mind. I've never heard that before.
2: That is shocking. That takes a lot of stones, because once you get caught, it's like you're immediately scratched off the list.
1: Yo, 100%. Like, and word of mouth, right?
0: Like,
2: yeah.
1: These coaches talk to each other.
2: That's what I mean. So it's like once you're caught, and you probably get, you know, your name blacklisted at that point. The part that stuck out to me is when he was talking about playing in between the tackles. They want to be a running team that wants to be, you know, between the tackles and the toughness. I mean, if there has ever been a siren louder for Kedron Young dosage this year, that has to be it. Like, he is the most physical between the tackle runner that they have on the roster. He's jacked up. He's got a ton of muscle on him. And he's not looking to cut between the tackles. He's looking to run someone over and then maybe kind of veer off to the sideline and get north and south. But I don't know. That quote just, again, was screaming a lot of Kedron Young to me. Between the tackles.
0: Really, it's screaming most of everyone they've got in the backfield, you know, when you think
1: short
0: about
1: area
0: it.
1: Quickness.
0: Yeah, short area quickness.
2: Yeah, but when you think of Aeneas there. Though, I don't think of him first as that, but like between the tackles type runner, just because of how he can play out of the backfield catching the ball and all that stuff.
0: But I mean,
1: he's an outside zone guy.
0: He's built
1: as opposed to inside, yeah.
0: I get it. All right, I tell you what, let's take a break. When we come back, we'll hear some more comments from Fighting Irish assistant coaches on the show today. We've been able to talk to several of them over the first week plus of fall training camp. We'll have another opportunity to talk to some assistants this weekend, and I think that'll pretty much be it for a while until camp wraps up. A week from today, we've got a Marcus Freeman press conference, actually, so that'll be we'll be hearing some of his comments 1 week from today. We'll take a timeout. More assistant coach comments coming up next. 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
24: Now, the latest forecast from the WSBT Weather Center.
25: Skies will be mostly cloudy tonight with a slight chance of showers as overnight lows drop in the mid-60s. For tomorrow, we'll see increasing clouds with a 50% chance of storms developing, especially in the afternoon. Highs will make it in the upper 70s. Showers and storms are likely for Thursday night with a low of 65 and a 30% chance of showers on Friday with highs near 80. I'm WSBT 22 meteorologist Abby Wepler.
0: 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Sean Stiers, Vince D'Addario, Jesse Stiers, all in the house here today. Irish English very happy with the YouTube ad that he got during the commercial break. So, I mean, honestly, it sounds like we timed it out just right.
1: That's well played.
0: Yeah.
1: Because I will say, when I watch you guys or I watch the afternoon show or whatever, it is fairly annoying when the ad pops up. And you can still see people talking, but all you can hear is the ad. That's annoying.
0: Jesse is back. He goes into blackout mode during the commercial breaks.
1: I'm not the only one that's curious about what goes on behind closed doors there during the break.
2: You guys want a rundown of what I just did?
0: No.
1: I don't think so.
0: No, thanks.
2: Oh, it was nothing crazy. I just made the bed, put a couple dishes away, got some water, and sat back down.
0: Got some work done. All right.
1: Okay. Good
0: you guys got to be happy. Cubs keep rolling post-trade deadline. Beat the Cardinals today.
2: Clay Holmes looked fantastic today. 7 innings, 1 hit, 1 walk. I mean, what more could you ask for? And a shutout over those stanky, stanky, stanky Redbirds.
1: Wow. I like it. I like the disdain for St. Louis.
0: I know.
1: I'm not going to lie.
0: I know. All right, whose turn is it? Who's next? Who's picking the cuts? We are listening to some comments from Fighting Irish assistant coaches. Are we back to Jesse now?
1: Yeah.
2: We are. I didn't know if we were doing snake mode since I got first overall. Vince gets 2 and 3, and then it comes back to 4.
1: We'll go back and forth. We'll go back and forth. Right. Now, if you hit the jackpot this time, that was actually my pick.
2: I'll go Joe Rudolph talking about Will Black and Anthony Knapp.
0: All right. Joe Rudolph talking about Will Black. Will Black and Anthony Knapp. Let me find it here first. This is Notre Dame offensive line coach, Joe Rudolph. He was asked, what made him decide to ultimately go with Will Black at left tackle and move Anthony Knapp to left guard after he, of course, started at tackle for 2 years? I think your ears might perk up on this one.
26: I thought our, fifth best guy was probably going to come from the tackle, and the way that Will moves at times, he's got a skill set that's pretty good, pretty conducive to being on the edge. And I thought that what Anthony did best was like like, you know, he's a prick. Like, he don't want to lose, and he ain't going to lose, and that's
3: it. I remember watching his high school film.
26: Yeah, and I think that's transferable to different positions, you know what I mean? And that's where, like, those guys feeding off each other a little bit is really good. And the more we can do that, like, you need, if you're going to be Notre Dame and claim that, you know what I mean? Like, we're all in for each other and band of brothers, five is one, all that, then you really got to make sacrifices at times to do whatever needs to be done in order to get our best group out there and be the best O-line we could be for this team.
0: All right, so there you go. That's Joe Rudolph. I've got to say I'm a little bit disappointed because you guys didn't really react. That was the jackpot comment that you heard Joe Rudolph say there about Anthony Knapp and his disposition. Jackpot.
2: Winner, winner, chicken dinner. I'll take my free ice cream cone at any time.
0: You guys are both like, yeah, well, okay, whatever.
1: I mean, I thought offensive line coach. Like,
0: it got reaction from, you know, there were like five or six people standing there. It got definite reaction when he said it in the moment. Anthony Knapp is a prick, is what he said. You know, like, that's why they wanted to move him inside, because this is their nastiest offensive lineman, essentially. So, I don't know. What do you guys think of what you heard there from Joe Rudolph?
2: You know, to be honest with you, I was hoping for a little bit more depth in that answer. There was really a lot already, you know, basically he alluded to the fact that Anthony Knapp moving inside allows them to get their best unit on the field. And that was kind of assumed because they needed to get Will Black somewhere on the field because of his talent. But the thing that this screams the most to me is, you know, Anthony Knapp is a prick and he's out there looking to destroy people. But you know, that is what you want in your pulling guards. And this just gives me even more shades of Zach Martin when you saw all those clips of him in the NFL lead blocking for Ezekiel Elliott. He was just mauling defensive backs and linebackers 10, 15 yards down the field running with his, you know, with his running back. That's what I see Anthony Knapp doing this year. Is he's super athletic. He is definitely looking to take your head off. And so I want to see those highlight plays where he's, you know, pulling around the corner, just looking for someone to absolutely annihilate. And that's going to be better suited for his skill set. He is a better run blocker than he is a pass blocker. So however you can use him in the pulling guard game is going to be really beneficial for Notre Dame.
1: Yeah, look, I mean, was I surprised he used the word prick? No, because, you know, Joe Rudolph is an offensive line coach. They tend to be a little rough around the edges. And, you know, I was waiting for him to say that Anthony Knapp is just a really aggressive run blocker, which is basically what he said.
0: Yeah.
1: He just couldn't come up with the words, which is, again, not all that surprising. I guess what stood out to me is, like, well, we thought we'd find our fifth best guy at tackle.
2: And that's what I also, that was kind of was like kind of throwing shade at Will Black there.
1: Yeah. That's exactly what I thought, too. Like, you're already announcing the fact that he's your fifth best lineman? Like, really? That's what
0: because
1: you thought?
0: Because based on some of the stuff that we heard Rudolph say from earlier in the week, Vince, with, you know, with some of the discussion that's going on with Ashton Craig and Joe Otting and all that stuff, I mean, it feels like, okay, maybe when they ultimately moved Will Black into that spot, he was theoretically the fifth, you know, the fifth guy. But he's at a minimum four, but like feels like he's probably even three. Like it feels like him, Gerby Lambert, and Anthony Knapp are the three guys at the. You know, there's a conversation about Ashton Craig just because of the fact that they're considering moving him to right guard potentially.
1: I feel like he could have worded it a little bit differently. Hey, we're looking to get our five best on the field, and if that's the case, we were going to go from a tackle position.
0: Yeah.
1: You know, like that kind of a thing, as opposed to saying we were going to find our fifth best, you know, from the tackle position, and that was Will Black. Like, it just felt odd.
0: I mean, but, if nothing else, it's because the talent is stacking up with these guys that they're recruiting, and most of them happen to be tackles.
1: Exactly.
0: So like, there's 100%. A huge pool of talent there from the tackle position, just in general.
1: Yes. And like, the way that he said it was basically that if they kept Anthony at left tackle, then they weren't going to have the five best on the field. Is what it's kind of the way he should have articulated it, in my opinion. But, we all know that Will Black is not the fifth best lineman. I'll just say that.
2: I totally agree with that, too. I was like, that was the biggest head scratcher of everything. It's like, there was just no need to say that at the end of the day. Like, yeah, that was not, yeah. Especially for the question at hand.
0: Man, you guys just can't have fun. I mean, that's what it comes down to. I've got old Grandpa Vince over here, and now Jesse's even joining in right now.
1: Water's warm, Jesse. Jump on in.
0: All right. Based on your responses, there is no jackpot, so nobody gets credit.
2: Now we're rescinding the jackpot.
1: The jackpot is gone.
0: That's right.
1: All right. Well, it's my turn. Am I allowed to go?
0: Sure.
1: Okay. I wanted to go to this one first, but I really felt like it wasn't going to be the jackpot one, so I didn't go this route.
0: Okay.
1: The first one that you have on the list is Mike Denbrock talking about the young quarterbacks. That's what I want to hear about.
0: Okay. All right, so...
2: Yeah, the jackpot's never in the first question, especially for a rundown sent to Vince.
1: Bingo. This is why I didn't pick that one.
0: I mean, that's a good call. That was a good way to decode it, because I definitely, yes. When I made the list, I was like, well, I can't put it first. I've got to put it at least a few down. So,
1: exactly.
0: So that's how Mike Denbrock's cut ended up at the top of the list, as it appears on the sheet. So CJ Carr, of course, runs a master class when he's at the line of scrimmage, behind center, looking at the opposing defense, the way he surveys, makes his audibles and all that kind of stuff. And Mike Denbrock was asked how the young quarterbacks, how they're able to do with that kind of thing as they vie for that number two job behind CJ Carr.
4: Yeah, I mean, I think the communication in the headset between me and CJ and me and the guys that are competing for the backup job is completely different. So CJ may have the ability, because he's earned it, to maybe go a little more off script than they do. And I'm going to want them to kind of stick to the check that I give them, if that makes sense. So yeah. I may give them an out if I think the defense is going to be in something that compromises what we're doing, and it'll be specific to those guys so they know what I want them to get to. With CJ, I'll do that at times, and then at other times, I'll kind of say, listen, if you see something and you feel like it's a good matchup, let's go. Let's be aggressive with what we're doing. And then he kind of takes it from there and kind of moves with it.
0: Do what I say, basically, young guys. Mm-hmm. So confidence, concern, what does it give you more hearing that from Mike Denbrock?
1: Does not surprise me in any way, shape, or form. He's got the training wheels on the younger cats a little bit. Yep. And
0: especially
1: where,
0: now,
1: Yeah, well, and that's where the headset communication really comes into play in a positive way. I mean, he's giving plays to CJ Carr. He knows that CJ Carr knows what he's looking for, and he's got carte blanche to do what he needs to do to get them into the best play possible. The younger guys, it's like, look, here's the play. Here's your one other option if you think you can use it. And here's who you should look for, as you're dropping back and things like that. And so it's just a little bit more angel on your shoulder kind of a situation for those younger guys, as opposed to CJ Carr, where I would imagine that the communication is pretty short between Denbrock and Carr when he's calling a play in and things like that. Then that allows CJ Carr then to take in the defense, look around, make a call or not make a call, depending on what it is, and kind of go from there.
0: Yeah, so, I mean, I would think by the end of the season, CJ Carr was like, leave me alone.
1: Pretty much. Like, we've heard of coaches letting the quarterbacks just kind of call it, that kind of a thing. I could see that happening at some point or another where they're like, hey, when the CJ, this is your drive, just call it. You got it, or something along those lines. I could see that happening.
2: So before I get into my response, the things that I couldn't stop thinking about were, one, like, just imagine in a game, you just got this voice that comes on and you can't say anything else, but you just have to sit there and listen to him. Like, that's such a weird thing where it's just a one-sided conversation where you can't really say anything back. And then second of all, I wish that there was a way, and maybe there is, I simply don't know, where it's kind of like PitchCom and MLB, where like when CJ Carr is up there, the rest of the quarterbacks can at least hear what's going on at the same time.
1: I'm pretty sure they can. Yeah.
0: I think all the quarterbacks have the speakers in their
2: helmets. So they're all tuned into the same station, basically.
1: Because like in the NFL, you see guys with the headsets in, like the backup quarterback or the starter, like in preseason, the starter that's not playing, he's got a little earpiece. He's listening to the coach comm stuff. Yeah.
2: So like that's still super beneficial at the same time, because even though they don't have the, I guess you could say, the privilege to check out of whatever Denbrock gives them. They can at least still see the evolution and learn from it and kind of see, you know, all right, here's what CJ, like, that's the next step, basically. Here's where we're at, and the next step is getting to that level, but you're still going through the mental side of it of saying, okay, well, he's got all these options. Let's see kind of how it plays out based off of,
0: right,
2: you know, what the defense gives them. This just makes me more confident. It gives me all the confidence that CJ Carr has the autonomy to do what he wants. He obviously knows the game super well, where if Mike Denbrock is saying, hey, you know, I trust you to go off script here, you know, trust your eyes and just make the right play, that gives me a ton of confidence. And then it also gives me confidence that he's doing the right thing with the younger quarterbacks, because you don't want to overload them, right? It's like progressions, you know, okay, first it was, this is a play, we're just going to run it. Okay, here's a second option. And then as they continue to mature, they're given, you know, maybe a third option or something like that. So I think that's the perfect scenario for how they're going about it.
0: Yeah, I mean, you expect that with CJ Carr, with where he is. And it, like you were saying, it's a good developmental process for those young guys to be able to stand on the sidelines and hear what's going on and hear what, you know, some of the thoughts are and stuff like that. But then it's also a total training wheel situation for the young guys when they're actually the ones who are behind center right now. It's like, you're not there yet. You don't quite have that yet. And that's what it feels, you know, like it feels like if one of those guys is thrust into a situation where he does have to be on the field, like there is going to be, like, I think from Mike Denbrock's perspective, he probably has to resist the urge not to over communicate. Yeah. You know, because of the fact that they're at such different points of their career developmentally right now.
1: I try to think about what it was like when I was coaching, and if I had like a quarterback that I trusted versus a quarterback who just may have been the best athlete on the field, and I wanted him to have the ball in his hand, you know, more often. And you know how much I would say to that kid, you know, as you bring a play in, or you know, whatever. Like Frank Karcheski, you know, who's the head coach at Adams now. We knew that he was out calling plays himself when he was on the varsity. You know what I mean? Like, he was changing plays that the coach was bringing in.
2: The funniest story I would hear is play would come in. He's like, no, that's not the play. And he'd be like, here's what was actually meant to be called.
1: Yes.
2: And here's what we're running.
1: Here's what he meant to say.
2: Yeah.
1: Or, you know, and then all to the other end of it, like Brandon Wadley, for example, a great athlete. You know, he played quarterback for us on our level, and he was just an athlete, and I had to kind of coach him up like, dude, this is what I need you to do, man. Like, just make plays and do that kind of a thing. So it's probably different for each quarterback that he has, you know, depending on what their development level is. And so, you know, a Teddy Girard who just walked onto campus probably gets a little bit more coaching in the earpiece.
0: I would imagine so.
1: You know?
0: I would imagine so. All right, we've got time for one or two more cuts here. Where do you guys want to go next?
2: Give me the Aaron Henry and Leonard Moore clip, please.
0: All right. So let me see if I can find it here. This is secondary coach Aaron Henry, one of Jesse's early favorites. And he has, of course, the enviable task of inheriting a unit that includes one of the best players in the country in Leonard Moore. So he discussed if it's a challenge for him to essentially find ways to challenge Leonard Moore.
5: It can be. It can be. But I think the beauty in this is he's never been around me before, right? The beauty in this is our first start together, right? The beauty in that is, right, like he's got a new position coach. And so because it's relatively new, right, being I think I help him because I've had a top five draft pick walking into the room already who wasn't as highly touted as him coming into a year. Right, and so I think it's just natural. It's just natural for him want to understand that and get better. And he's a very respectful young man. Like you would think, a young man like that, right, as talented as he is, a new coach walks in the room. Like, I ain't gonna really take none of his advice. I did this already. Now that dude's a sponge, right? He's, hey coach, how can I get better? Hey coach, what do I need to work on? Like, he's coming to me like he's a freshman, which I love that, right? And so I really believe we all know that young man plays at a high level. We all seen the last couple of years. And, again, my goal to him is I want him to keep the blinders on, and he's done a tremendous job at that, right? He's a professional every sense of the word. He doesn't get flustered or bothered. And I'm just trying to keep him on track and keep him on course and just continue to help him elevate his game. you know, because he has some gifts and tools, but I think sometimes when it becomes like really, really easy for you, you can get lazy. And I'm making sure he doesn't get lazy.
0: I mean, you don't see that out of practice. I mean, he's locked in all the time and he's basically breaking up anything that comes his way. I mean, it feels like the easiest thing for a coach to do sometimes when you've got like the best player over here is like, well, I don't have to worry about him. Mm-hmm. I don't have to coach him, you know, so you just focus on something else. But it feels like Aaron Henry is continuing to sort of search to find ways to engage and challenge Leonard more. And that's kind of scary when you think about it, too.
2: Yeah, I think the most encouraging part of that clip was they have a relationship where they're bettering each other. Aaron Henry is learning from Leonard Moore, and I think at the same time, Leonard Moore is not stuck in, well, I'm a top 10 draft pick. What can you teach me? He's trying to get different set of eyes, different perspective from a coach that has been around the block, that has had a top 5 draft pick and those sort of things. So I think it's very crucial that we highlight that Leonard Moore is just continuing to sharpen his tool set, and he's allowing Aaron Henry to provide, you know, ways to sharpen those tools. Because I think that playing especially being a football player, you're constantly evolving. You're constantly trying to find ways. It's like a hitter in baseball who analyzes their swing after every game, you know, and they're in the lab and they're looking at stuff. Like, that's what I think of with this relationship is Leonard Moore is constantly, you know, looking for input on how he can just get 1% better every day.
1: Yeah, I couldn't have said it much better myself. I think it's like the Peyton Manning effect, right? Peyton Manning always wanted to learn more. He always wanted to know more. Tom Brady, same way. That's what the greats do. They're not content with their current level. And so they want to learn. They want to process. They want to get better and better and better. And that's what it sounds like Leonard Moore is. And he's got a coach, to your point, Sean, he's got a coach now that wants to push him and wants to make him better, make him greater than he is currently. And when you have that symbiotic relationship between the two, it can only spell success. I mean, that's a very exciting thing to hear, because you're right. There's plenty of coaches out there that just kind of leave the all-star alone and focus on everybody else, you know, to try to get him up to that level. But he is also at the same time trying to elevate Leonard Moore, which that's exciting.
0: But the other thing is, and maybe you see this more with wide receivers, I'm not saying Notre Dame receivers, but just receivers in general, because they have that diva sort of reputation. But I mean, it can happen with cornerbacks as well. You know, like Leonard Moore could have the attitude, like, I got it, you know, like, I'm fine. I don't, you know, like, I got here under Mike Mickens. Like, I don't need any more of this, you know, but he's obviously very open and receptive, it sounds like. And when you see Aaron Henry and you hear him talk, you can hear, and Marcus Freeman has talked about it, just the energy that he brings, the kind of personality that he brings. So, like, you could see where it's easy to connect with him. And so I think it goes both ways. Like, the fact that Leonard Moore is, you know, still willing to, you know, to want to continue to raise the bar and is receptive to receiving that coaching. I think it speaks volumes for both sides of the deal.
1: Yeah, it's hard to imagine a better Leonard Moore, but I'm here for it, man.
0: I know.
1: I'm here for it.
0: I know. All right, we got time for one more cut. Where are we going to go, Vince?
1: Look, I'm going to continue my path of quarterbacks, and I'm going to go with Gino Gadduli talking about, you know, young wide receivers and things of that nature.
0: Yeah, so he talked a little bit about how C.J. Carr needs to get some reps with the younger receivers. And Vincent, we actually heard this the other day when we were talking about something else. Jesse wasn't here, though, and I'm sure that all of our listeners probably weren't here as well. So I thought it was worth kind of bringing back, because he said something here that's pretty interesting, I thought. You know, so he talked about C.J. Carr needing to get reps with the younger receivers who don't always get to get work with the first team offense without Carr taking reps away from the young quarterbacks at the same time who are battling for the backup job. So, like, you're not sticking Carr with the number two unit so that he can work with these guys. Here's what Gino Gadduli said.
6: Yeah, the timing's important, and like I think we did a good job of that. And CJ's very cognizant, whether it's Ian Premer at tight end or it's Devin Fitzgerald at receiver or the guys that are right on the brink of potentially playing. Like, he's going to make sure when we're in routes versus air, he's going to steal some reps. When we're an individual, he's going to steal some reps, and we can gather timing that way without necessarily putting him in with the twos to get timing with a receiver that he may need timing with or having you guys much timing with.
0: All right, so there's Gino Gadulli, and he mentioned a couple of names there, and it feels like that's pretty promising to hear.
2: It's not coincidental.
1: I want you to answer this one, Jesse, because Sean and I kind of talked about this cut yesterday or Wednesday, I forget which, and we had some thoughts based on what he brought up, but I want to hear your thoughts on it.
2: Yeah, I mean, I think it is no – coaches are very deliberate about what they say, and I think he is very deliberate in saying – and bringing up Fitzgerald and Ian Premer, those are the two guys who have probably stood out, two of the youngest guys who have stood out the most offensively in camp so far, guys that we've seen on the social media pages making big catches. And so obviously those things are catching the eyes of the coaching staff as well. I mean, predominantly what he's saying there is those guys have the potential to play, and when they do play, they have to be synced up with CJ Carr. It can't be, we need to catch them up to speed because they're being thrusted into play. It's, all right, well, these guys, it's your turn to step up, and we're not going to miss a beat because you've already at least, you know, run routes on air. You've gotten individual drills done with CJ Carr. Like, you guys have familiarity with each other. So it doesn't need to be this exclusive club where one guy is just, you know, sticking with the ones and twos. There's going to be a time when those guys are going to have to probably step on the field at some point. And again, you just can't lose a step because in practice you failed to give them, you know, routes together with CJ Carr.
1: I couldn't have said it better myself. I love the fact that he brought up, you know, specific guys. Look, the quarterback coach isn't trying to be subtle about who the young guys are and, you know, dropping names and things like that. He's going to bring up the names that are important to his guys and
0: right,
1: you know, guys that they're his guys are throwing balls to. So I don't look at it as, you know, he's trying to use the media to pump guys up or anything else. You know, those are the guys that are standing out in practice. That's what I took that as. And those are the guys that we could see on the field, first weekend of September.
0: And if they're on the cusp right now, it just feels like it's inevitable that at some point those guys become significant contributors to some extent. Because, look, there are still some questions. And, you know, we've talked about it quite a bit with the wide receivers. You get past Jordan Faison, we know that he's going to be out there a lot. As long as Jaden Greathouse stays healthy, we know that he's going to be out there a lot. Really, everybody else, there's a lot, I think, that can still happen with the rest of that. You know, now that doesn't mean that it's a dire, desperate situation. It just means that we haven't seen enough to give us, you know, any more informed opinion on who those next guys might be right now, even though we've seen a lot of Jerome Bettis Jr. out there so far, you know. So, like, we've seen that, another promising young guy. But it dropping breadcrumbs like that to say that Fitzgerald and Premer are kind of right on that cusp, and it's important for CJ Carr to be able to get some of those reps right now in fall camp, feels pretty significant. All right, speaking of C.J. Carr, you'll hear from C.J. Carr in hour number two, Rapid Fire. We go till about 6:40-ish tonight because we've got South Bend Cubs baseball coming up in a little bit. But Rapid Fire is on the way. C.J. Carr, plenty more Notre Dame football talk coming your way. 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
8: The NFL today suspended Atlanta Falcons defensive end James Pierce 8 games for violating the personal conduct policy. The NFL also suspended Commanders defensive end Dorrance Armstrong 1 game for violating the personal conduct policy. Titans cornerback Nazee Johnson 6 games for violating the performance enhancing substance policy. And Buffalo Bills defensive tackle Fedarian Mathis 3 games for violating the substance abuse policy. Yahoo Sports just reported that Seattle Seahawks defensive end DeMarcus Lawrence will retire after the 2026 season. In Major League Baseball, Seiya Suzuki's three-run home run was the difference in the Chicago Cubs' 3-0 victory over the St. Louis Cardinals at Wrigley. NBA ESPN reports the Cleveland Cavaliers trading guard Dennis Schroeder and cash to Charlotte for guard Trey Mann. I'm Isaac Lohenkron.
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10: Now, the latest forecast from the WSBT Weather Center.
11: Skies will be mostly cloudy tonight with a slight chance of showers as overnight lows drop in the mid-60s. For tomorrow, we'll see increasing clouds with a 50% chance of storms developing, especially in the afternoon. Highs will make it in the upper 70s. Showers and storms are likely for Thursday night with a low of 65 and a 30% chance of showers on Friday with highs near 80. I'm WSBT 22 meteorologist Abby Wepler.
12: 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Rapid Fire Time, Sean Stiers, Vince D'Addario, Jesse Stiers. We head into the home stretch of this week as Notre Dame football training camp continues. Fall training camp, we are basically the beginning of week number 2 for the Irish right now. A week from today, Marcus Freeman's got a press conference scheduled, so we'll hear some of his comments next week. But in the meantime, we've got plenty of other things to talk about. There he is, the white dot in the middle of the black backdrop is back. Jesse Stiers peeking out from behind the curtain. So Danny Cannell's got an opinion on Notre Dame. Here's the Cover 3 podcast co-host on national title hopes for the Irish this season.
13: That, to me, is the Notre Dame Fighting Irish. I look at everybody. There's a lot of predictions for them to be in the college football playoff. But this one, really, to me, is about the ceiling of what they could be. I am selling Notre Dame as a national championship contender. The reason why, I think their lack of competition in the regular season, which is only a three-game schedule with BYU, SMU, and Miami, I think that eventually comes back to haunt them in the postseason. What did we see last year with Ohio State? Perfect in the regular season. They go to the Big Ten title, get beat by Indiana, go to the playoffs, get beat by Miami. First time they really were battle-tested. I think you can see the same outcome from Notre Dame. Still bullish on them in the regular season to make it there, but their ceiling is what I'm selling.
14: Yeah, I think the reason why I would kind of sell them, I think they're an awesome team, it's the weapons, right? Like, do they have the guy at receiver who actually scares you if you're another playoff team? I don't know. Obviously, they lost two first-round running backs, which is going to be a pretty big deal. So, like, do they have enough at receiver to where it's like, all right, third and eight, guy's not open, got to throw it up and make a play. Do they have that guy? I don't know.
12: Oh, people just can't resist the urge to drop that in there. You may have heard. They may have heard. Okay, so two different comments here. The first one from Danny Cannell, selling the Irish as a national title contender. The second one was from Bud Elliott. So we'll take them one at a time. Cannell's comments first. Selling Notre Dame as a national title contender because of the schedule. Fair or foul argument, guys?
15: Am I taking this or you taking the lead on this, Vince?
16: Go ahead. You look like you're ready to pounce.
15: Man, should I start this off with Clip It? Because I'm about to freaking destroy Danny Cannell right now. So the first part of this is he contradicted himself in his own answer. He said Notre Dame doesn't have anyone, and so he's worried about once they make the playoffs. And then when he was towards the end of his answer, he said, "Well, I'm bullish they even make it there." And it's like, so which one is it? You just said you think they're going to make it but not be ready in the playoff, and then you said, "Well, I don't even know if they're going to get to the playoff." And then, like, this whole thing about it's a three-team schedule, it's all Power Four opponents outside of Rice and a team that is a triple option that no one wants to face first and foremost. And so, I mean, let's break it down. All those games are late in the season. All of those games have the potential to be a top 10 matchup. I can guarantee you that at least one of them is going to be a top 10 matchup. And I think BYU is going to be a top 10 matchup by the time Notre Dame plays as well. So It's like, I don't know what you want. There's probably multiple top 10 opponents. It's predominantly a Power Four conference or Power Four teams. And then the other part of it is look at the national championship winner from last year. IU, they didn't have some gauntlet that they ran through in the regular season. They looked just fine in the playoff, because you know what it's about when you get to the playoff? It's about, is your roster healthy and have you been playing dominant football up until that point?
16: That you nailed the part that I was going to hit on. Look, if we want to just say that Notre Dame has a weak schedule, let's just pretend that that's accurate and everybody's right. And
15: you're not going to change everyone's mind on this, so we might as well just accept it as fact at this point.
16: Exactly. So that's fine. So Notre Dame has a weak schedule. There's a difference between winning all of your games against a weak schedule, okay, and going 12-0, making the playoff, right? And squeaking by, like, one possession games and things like that.
15: Like the year they went to the national championship against Alabama.
16: Completely agree. If they roll through this schedule and absolutely dominate every single team that they play, including the Miamis, the BYUs, the SMUs, you know, the three-game schedule that he was talking about, then that's completely that's a different conversation. So it's not just the win-loss record when we get to 12 games. You have to look at how they played those games.
12: Right.
16: They're squeaking by, that's one thing. But if they're absolutely dominating in these games, and look,
15: and
16: there's going to be ebbs and flows.
15: You can see the difference in roster.
16: Like, come on, man. Like, you can't just take it, oh, it's an easy schedule, so you're not going to be ready. Like, it's a perfect example is IU, like you said. Perfect example. That was the biggest cupcake schedule on the planet, and they went out there. They had, like, one tough game, you know, I think at Oregon. They won it. Good job.
12: The three best teams Indiana played last year in the regular season were Oregon, Illinois, and Iowa.
16: Exactly.
12: And you're trying to tell me that they played a tougher schedule than
16: Notre
12: Dame?
16: And they went undefeated, you know? And they won a national title.
12: Like, right.
16: It can be done, Danny.
15: And they looked fresh for the playoff, you know? Like, their roster was in good shape. The players looked fresh. They were, you know, predominantly healthy. It's just say you don't like Notre Dame, you know?
16: Just say it. I'd be okay with that. Like, just say it, okay?
15: Because cool. I don't need all the other crap. Just say you don't like Notre Dame, and here's the things that I'm making up to defend that.
12: First, I like your point, Jesse, about the backloaded schedule, because the toughest games will come on the back part of the schedule, starting with BYU in October, and then at least what we think right now are going to be, the other two toughest games, the toughest game, Miami, but then SMU will also come after that in November. But, you know, to your point about what you guys are saying, people like Danny Cannell are literally bending over backwards just looking for ways to create their own confirmation bias to match what they already think about Notre Dame. He doesn't like Notre Dame, so this is the best argument that he can come up with to confirm why he doesn't think they're going to contend for a title this season. Because, like, justifiably so, you brought up Indiana. But let's even just look at Notre Dame. So, okay, Miami, BYU, SMU, presumably Notre Dame's three toughest games in 2026. Well, go to 2024 when they went to the national championship game. Are those three toughest games easier than Texas A&M, Louisville, and USC in 2024? And, like, USC is the third best team. They only won seven games that year, and, like, Georgia Tech was a seven-win team. Like, there are a handful of teams that Notre Dame played that year that fall into that third tier. I mean, you can argue that in terms of the three toughest games, which, you know, let's face it, virtually any one of these Power Four conference teams, at most they're going to play three teams that are on par with Notre Dame's three toughest games this year. That's what it is. Again, in spite of the fact that people want to keep telling you that the Big Ten plays these, you know, gauntlet schedules and everything, but Texas A&M, Louisville, USC in 2024, if those are the three toughest game, what was the indication that Notre Dame would beat three straight top 10 teams once they got to the college football playoffs, exactly, including Georgia? Like, so what makes this year any different than 2 years ago when they actually did get to the national championship game? Again, he's looking for reasons to eliminate Notre Dame. He found a reason. And, you know, again, he's got to bend over backwards to get there.
16: Can we talk about the other joker that was on there, too?
15: I'd like to say
12: we're going to get there. We're going to get there.
15: Okay. Get to Bud Elliott.
16: All right.
15: I like to take this a step further. If you were looking at odds and probabilities, if you gave me both Miami and SMU to either or win the ACC, I would take that every day of the week. One of those two teams is likely going to be the best team in the ACC this season.
12: Yeah.
15: They might play each other in the ACC championship, honestly, exactly, when it's all said and done.
12: Yeah.
15: And then you factor in BYU. They're not finishing worse than second in the Big 12 this year. So there's a high probability that Notre Dame is going to play two conference championships on the back end of the season when teams are really gearing up to go to the playoffs. I don't know what more you want of that. You could be playing the ACC champion and the Big 12 champion a few weeks before the playoffs start. I guess I don't know anymore. Like, is it, if they're not in the Big Ten or the SEC, does it not matter anymore?
16: Pretty much.
12: I mean, literally, who you play is irrelevant. The only question is, are you an elite team or not? Because again, right, you know, whether it's Notre Dame's schedule when they went to the championship game 2 years ago or Indiana winning the title last year, the schedule they put, you know, because it's been talked about ad nauseum, you know, with who they play in their frickin' non-conference. You factor that into, again, Oregon, Illinois, Iowa, three best teams Indiana played last year. I didn't hear any of these people complaining about that when Indiana went 16-0 and won the national championship. Because nobody cares about Indiana the same way they care about Notre Dame, Lightning Rod. Okay, so the second one was Bud Elliott. He's not sure of the Irish because of a lack of offensive weapons. You guys buying or selling that?
16: Let me just say this. I will say that I would have taken his comment a lot more seriously if he would have just named off one person that plays on the offense at Notre Dame, not named CJ Carr. Just give me one name to show me that you have any idea what you're talking about. Because all he did was reference the fact that they don't have Love and Price anymore, and so he doesn't know if they have enough options on offense. Like, how about you just rattle through a couple of the names? Like, maybe this kid will step up, or maybe this guy won't step. Like, prove to me that you even have a clue what Notre Dame's offense is going to do. Then we can have an intelligent conversation. If all you're going to do is say that they lost two first-round picks in the backfield, I don't care about your opinion.
15: It's just a blanket statement. Like, say, I'm worried about this person at wide receiver. Is this person going to overcome this? Here's the only compliment I can give. It's a better take than what Cannell did, but that's a low bar. Like, I think that it should have been a step further. They have

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1: Five, like they were still very good, but they weren't at that level, right? You know, so like you've got Riley Leonard, great competitor, challenged as a consistent passer. That's been well documented. Faison and Greathouse, pedestrian during the regular season in 2024. Just go look at their production for different reasons. But they were Notre Dame's top two receivers during the playoff run. First Faison the first couple games, then Greathouse the last couple of games. Now they're two more years more mature. C.J. Carr, you know, Fernando Mendoza, all power to him. Won a Heisman Trophy, led Indiana to a national championship.
2: Came out of nowhere.
1: But C.J. Carr is going to be a better quarterback this year than Fernando Mendoza was last year. I guarantee that.
2: Yep, agreed.
1: It's
2: so lazy. It's just so lazy. You know, you bring up Notre Dame because you want people to listen, and you want clicks and all these different things. Then give me some good analysis. That's all. It doesn't take that much. It takes $6.99 to go out there and get the Irish Breakdown magazine and 5 minutes of reading to come up with a couple of names so that you can sound intelligent. Like, well, I'm sorry, that's pathetic.
3: To play devil's advocate even harder, Notre Dame's defense is going to be loaded. Like, top five defense in the country, even if their offense isn't absolutely bonkers insane, they're going to have a really good defense that they can rely on, especially in the playoffs. So, again, it's like...
1: That's the other part of it is,
3: the offense just has to do enough. And anything above that is the cherry on top because of what you have defensively as well.
1: I like this Goolsby versus Kent guy. He shows up every couple weeks to troll us on our points. That's fine. He says, one could say Notre Dame had C.J. Carr, a quarterback that played somewhat decent against below bottom tier teams against the considered good. He was mediocre. And we've talked about that. Like, I don't feel like we've got to talk about it on every show, but he was also a first time starting quarterback last year. Literally the first time.
3: With a schedule front loaded.
1: Yeah, with a front loaded schedule. And I've said this before, if the Miami and Texas A&M games are a month and a half into the season, I think you get different results out of those games in a lot of different ways, not just with C.J. Carr, but with the defense as well, which was also a major factor in both of those games. But again, like,
2: I mean, look,
1: so much of the conversation always centers around what happens offensively and specific to the quarterback. But we expect an elite defense once again this year as well, and that is going to play a huge factor as well.
2: C.J. Carr also, threw for two touchdowns against Miami. One was a no-look pass that everybody wanted to talk about.
1: Right.
2: He also threw for just shy of 300 yards against Texas A&M and led an offense that scored 40 points. So, mediocre, I don't know that I'd go that far if you just actually look at the stats and what he
3: was
2: able to do.
3: The only game I was disappointed in was the Pittsburgh game, but they didn't even need him to play super well in that game.
2: And he pressed against USC. I'll give him that. But again, he didn't have to do anything because all he had to do was hand the ball off to Love and let him just run rampant all over the Trojans.
3: Yeah, for some reason, USC thought that Jeremiah Love wasn't as big of a threat as C.J. Carr. They game planned for C.J. Carr and let Jeremiah Love just do his thing. So, he had to do was hand the ball off in that game because of just game plan specific.
1: USC proved whether USC and... the rest is history.
2: And they refuse to get out of that defense, too, by the way.
1: I know.
2: Which is hilarious.
1: That's the craziest part.
2: Hilarious.
1: Just stick with the whole thing the whole way. All right, speaking of C.J. Carr, we got to talk with the Irish quarterback last week. The question was posed to him in May, June, and July. Did he look for ways to challenge himself through the offseason before fall camp started? And here is C.J. Carr's answer.
4: June, July is what, spring? Sorry, I don't know what month it is right now. Is that right?
5: Part of August 7th.
4: It's August 7th.
5: Everything basically since spring practice leading up to now.
4: Yeah, I mean, that's huge. I think, talking to my dad a bunch, spring is never enough ball, right? You're practicing two or three times a week, and you're like, oh, I just got to go to class on Tuesday. This is boring. Let me go practice. And then you come into camp, and it's a lot. So, but both are super valuable. And you need both to hone in. You're the mental part of the offense and what the defense is bringing you and

0: again, like the reps that you get in spring are invaluable. And then going into summer, there's no coaches around, so the leaders on this team and the leadership that's required to help, you know, practice just move smoothly is huge, and brings you closer together with the guys because there's nothing to do but hang out with each other. So it's invaluable.
1: All right, so there you go, CJ Carr. What do you guys think of that?
2: Vince just points to me. I'll take the mic on this one. I think the biggest thing that he spoke to there was basically leading his own practices outside of, you know, in the summertime, building that camaraderie with his teammates, not only at football, but probably off the field, just hanging out, getting to know each other a little bit more, developing that bond even more, developing the trust even more. And so I think, you know, the biggest way that he challenged himself over the summer was growing as a leader, someone who is stepping up and saying, hey guys, let's just go out and, you know, run some routes today. Let's make sure we're staying sharp. Let's make sure that, you know, by the time camp starts, we're hitting the ground running. We're not going back at all. We're simply going forward. And so I think that this offseason, for someone who is, you know, who started off as such a young quarterback, this was a big year for him leadership wise, because he is going to be completely in charge of the offense. We all know the skill is going to be there. The arm talent is going to be there. The knowledge is going to be there. But what can he do as a leader? Because when things get tough, because at some point this season is going to get tough, they're going to be in high leverage games. Is CJ Carr going to be in command, calm and cool, to lead the rest of the guys? Because there's nothing more assuring as a football player than seeing your starting quarterback run out there with confidence, knowing he's got it under control. You know, if the quarterback's calm, the rest of the team is calm. I think that's the simplest way to put it. And that's a mark of a good leader.
3: I never worried about the fact that CJ Carr would be on the same page as the receivers from a physical standpoint. Like that never worried me at all. And I think the biggest step up, like, look, last year, CJ Carr just needed to be CJ Carr and just focus on what he needed to do. And one of the maturation process things that we're all looking at from year one to year two of him being the starter is now he's a leader of not only the offense, but also the defense. So the entire team, he's a leader, and he's a guy that they're looking up to. And I think that's kind of the point that he was making. He's like, I'm hanging with the guys. Like we're talking football. We're just hanging out. We're learning each other, you know, things like that. I think that's huge, man. You don't want to Jesse's point. You don't want a kid who's just who's isolated, you know, and things like that. I talked to, like, my kid, there's a quarterback competition for his team, and there's a kid that probably has the most talent, but, like, he's just kind of a loner, doesn't really talk to the guys, not much of a leader, but he's got the most talent. But you got another guy who's a leader and is a guy you want to follow, but maybe doesn't have the most talents. Like, which guy do you go with? Like, that kind of a thing. You want to hear CJ Carr that he's a leader, that the guys are looking up to him, you know, on both sides of the ball.
1: Yeah.
3: And I think that's the biggest step forward for him.
1: My biggest takeaway was just CJ Carr is so locked in, he doesn't even know what day it is. Let alone what month it is. He's like, off season? What's an off season? Because he's doing all that stuff that you guys are talking about. We don't have to rehash the whole thing. You know, that's what he's like, what I have no idea what day it is. What, you know, what months are we even talking about? You know, like, what's the off season? You know, because it just literally feels like that. You know, whether it's, you know, like, hey, you pack up the guys, you go to Florida, and you get a little extra work. Like, they've, you know, they sort of continue that tradition that's been going on, where the quarterback and the receivers go away. And Aeneas Williams was part of that group that went away with them to Florida as well. It just feels like there is no offseason for CJ Carr. He's just, whether it's in the film room, on the field, doing the bonding stuff that you guys are talking about, he's always doing something to get himself ready to go. But he's always going to have detractors, apparently, as well.
3: Yeah, it's okay.
1: Joe says, honest question, do they have black market cell phones to communicate with coaches during the summer months?
3: How they're allowed to talk to the coaches. They're not
2: right.
3: allowed.
2: They just can't run.
1: The coaches just can't
2: practice.
1: Coach them on the field. Right.
3: Right. Right. Exactly. And like these,
1: the coaches can literally lay out everything they want them to do.
3: Plans.
1: Yeah.
3: They hand it to them like, here, you take this and do this.
1: Right.
3: You know, like they just can't be there instructing it. And look, that's all going to change anyway. They're talking about allowing these guys to have summer practices and things like that. So it's all going the way of the dodo. But yes, they can give them practice plans. They can talk to the kids. They can, you know, we hear all the time about Marcus Freeman working out with the team and things like that. Like, they're probably talking about football during that time. Just saying.
1: All right. I was looking at some, I was trying to decipher something that was written. I'm not really sure exactly what some of this stuff means that's in there, but
3: there's a troll in there.
1: Did you guys see a little bit of Jeremiah Love with the preseason debut for the Cardinals last night?
2: I did, and then Vince sent a nice clip this morning of a montage of every touch he had, and that was
3: wasn't that beautiful?
2: Nice. It was. So saved me a lot of time.
1: He's got at least some Adrian Peterson comparisons. I realize this is early, you know, it's preseason. But you guys buying or selling Jeremiah Love, Adrian Peterson comparison, just watching him play?
2: So many people get all up in arms when you start making these comparisons.
1: As soon as you make a comparison,
2: it's like,
1: yeah, they want to
2: it's like, I'm not comparing the production or the Hall of Fame career. I'm just looking at traits. I'm looking at running style. I'm looking at physicality. And when you watch Jeremiah Love run, Adrian Peterson was an angry runner. He was very physical, but he had the finesse as well. He would hit you with a juke. He would hit you with a spin in the open field. He'd hit you with a hurdle in the open field. And he had kind of this frame, you know what I'm talking about, where he's big in stature. He's when he's running, he's very upright. Like, that's the thing that I'm looking for in the comparison. And I think it's a spot on comparison. So I'm absolutely buying it. I'm not buying the career. I'm not buying the production. But when you look at how, like, if you took them side by side and you showed a clip of them running in a game and you blurred out everything else, right? And it was just two figures on the screen running. They would look very similar, almost identical in my opinion. So I'm buying this.
3: I actually saw a little Barry Sanders in kind of what he was doing with, like, kind of the shiftiness and kind of the spin move. Like, Barry was so good at the spin move. I mean, that's kind of what I saw. Again, it's one game, obviously, but we've had the opportunity to see Jeremiah Love for the past few years. And so we've seen what he's able to do. Look, going up against NFL talent, it's going to be tougher than college talent. I think we can all agree on that. We saw the spin move. We saw a hurdle. We saw the toughness going between the tackles. Like, we kind of saw everything that makes Jeremiah Love special. And I don't see why that won't continue every time he touches the football. I think it's exciting.
1: Goolsby versus Kent just made an idiotic comment that just validates everything that we've thought about the few comments that he's made in this show and what basically the negative take that he has on everything. He says, like, this ridiculous take, J Love compared to AP. Look, the delusional. All right, genius. Why don't you go Google Adrian Peterson highlights and watch some Jeremiah Love highlights? And again, no one is saying the career, you know, of a guy, you know, Jeremiah Love having one preseason game versus a Hall of Fame running back, one of the greatest to ever play. Look at the running style, genius, and you will see what we're talking about. Because Adrian Peterson, like I was actually kind of shocked when I heard the comparison at first. Again, it's like, okay, Adrian Peterson, Jeremiah Love. But when you look at the way they run, Adrian Peterson ran like his feet were angry at the ground. And like, when you look at Jeremiah Love, you see some of that. And like what Jesse was saying, that both the physicality as well as like the shoulders square to the line of scrimmage, yes, the, you know, the spin moves
2: very
1: that he
2: upright
1: makes, the hurdles that he makes, all those different things. Like, if you just talk about running style, which if you separate your own bias, you know, from not wanting to see it, when you look at the running style Jeremiah Love has compared to Adrian Peterson, huge similarities between them.
3: Everybody's talking about how it'll be irrelevant because he's with the Cardinals and all these different things. Look, he's going to struggle with the Cardinals. I think we can all agree on that. The difference is, unlike a Barry Sanders from back in the day, Jeremiah Love will hit free agency at some point, and he'll be able to go wherever he wants to go, and it could end up being a very good thing. So as long as he stays healthy, keeps doing his thing, he'll make the Cardinals, you know, relevant. He'll make us watch Cardinal highlights, you know, for a while. I don't know if he'll make a difference, like getting the Cardinals to the playoffs or anything like that. They got a lot of work to do.
1: Right.
3: But they're going to be relevant from watching a highlight package. I can tell you that right now.
2: I think the best thing that Jeremiah, because the Cardinals are not the ideal situation. They have a bad offensive line. I mean, right. the in that montage you sent, there were times where he was getting hit at the line of scrimmage, but still found ways to get two or three yards.
1: He averaged 5.3 yards a carry last night.
2: Yeah.
3: When was the last time that happened for an Arizona running back?
1: Exactly. Yeah.
2: But Genty couldn't do that last year with the Raiders. You know, like he couldn't find ways to just at least get a yard or two, you know? Yeah. And I think that's the differentiator between those two. And another big thing is, you know, I know Kirk Cousins isn't the sexiest quarterback, but I think them 100% going with Kirk Cousins is going to help Jeremiah Love, because Kirk Cousins he has enough experience where he's not just going to let a play get blown up. You know, like if he sees a blitz, he's not going to hand the ball to Jeremiah Love just to go run right into a blitz, basically. Like, at least he's got an experienced quarterback to get them out of, you know, a bad look. So it's not Jeremiah Love just getting absolutely crushed because the defense knows what's coming, right? Like, they're not going to be this spectacular offense, but at least he's got an experienced quarterback who can get them on the right track. Another thing, I saw Jeremiah Love's odds on FanDuel today. I was looking at some futures. Plus 250 to get 1,000 yards. I think that's very doable for him. I know there's going to be a split share. 750 yards was like minus 175. Just some food for thought. Just some things to think about there a little bit.
3: 1,000 yards in 17 games. That's very doable, I feel like.
2: Kind of odds?
1: I'm just concerned because it is a good division. You've got...
2: That is true.
1: You've got two really good defenses and another that's pretty good after them. So, and you got to play each of those teams twice a year.
2: That's a six of your 17.
3: That's 58 yards a game.
2: Man, that's just two.
1: That's basically what he got last night. That's exactly what he got last night. 11 carries for 58 yards, 5.3 per carry.
3: Well, I'm going to go ahead and apply some pancake batter here.
1: Hit it, baby.
3: Just so you know.
1: It's all you.
3: Yeah.
1: Yeah!
3: When you start a comment with "you was," we're done. Sorry.
2: We're done.
3: I'll be that guy.
1: Never have to worry about that guy again. I got no more use for that guy.
3: Yeah, well, we're done here.
2: There was something funny in the chat because there was a guy that said basically he can't see that person's comments. And he blocked them a long time ago when they were being an Ohio State troll. So it is very clearly someone who changed their handle, but it's still the same account.
3: Right.
2: So someone just changed their name and is trying to be, you know, a new version of themselves, but the same troll. So
1: this is an Ohio State.
2: I think we've debunked
1: the situation. We were infiltrated by an Ohio State troll, is what you're saying. That's what I was trying to decipher. What was like what. Like, this was leading, you know, who that was exactly. So, for those listening on the radio, of course, the show does also stream live on YouTube. So, that's what we're talking about. We had an Ohio State troll popping up in the YouTube chat. So, is what it is. So, real quick before we finish before we finish up tonight, this whole thing with Jaden Daniels and the cease and desist order with LSU doesn't want anyone, using his number five, former number five jersey from his time with the LSU Tigers. Apparently, doing some research on this today, the tradition at LSU is that current players don't wear the numbers worn by former Heisman winners in the program. So I don't know what you guys think about this. Is there any part of you that sides with Jaden Daniels on any?
3: No, not even one. No. Look, if you've got an issue with that quote unquote tradition that LSU has, okay, fine. This is not the way to handle that situation. Okay. It can't possibly be difficult for Jaden Daniels to shoot a text to Lane Kiffin and ask him a question or have a conversation about it. You know, there's an adult way to handle this, and then there's the Jaden Daniels way to handle this. He handled it all wrong, and it is not going well for him.
1: No. Court of public opinion is just crucifying him.
3: He wants the copy of the Heisman Trophy back from the school.
1: Right.
3: Like, that's not even yours.
2: So I know we're on limited time, and I'm going to be try to be really concise. The only part that I agree with Jaden Daniels is his NIL with LSU has expired. So LSU contractually isn't allowed to be using Jaden Daniels to generate, you know, revenue off of his name. So that part I agree with. But the part about, you know, getting the Heisman back and the cease and desist and just making it all public is really silly. And then I went through the last 15 Heisman winners. Lamar Jackson, Joe Burrow, Caleb Williams, Travis Hunter are the only four guys whose numbers are out of circulation. Alabama doesn't retire numbers. Oregon doesn't retire numbers. Notre Dame doesn't retire any of their Heisman winning
1: Very
2: numbers.
1: Very few programs actually retire numbers.
3: Have they never used number nine since Joe Burrow won the Heisman? You're 100% sure on that?
2: 100% sure. But Joe Burrow led an immaculate season. And you know what he did do? He won a national championship. He did more to earn, you know, what's going on. Jaden Daniels won Heisman on a very mediocre team. I guarantee if you would have won the national championship and elevated your team, because it's about team success and not individual, oh, my number, my number, my number, you might have a case. But Joe Burrow led the one of the best single seasons ever, statistically and team success-wise.
1: I just don't think in college sports, I mean, you've got the rosters are so big that you've got multiple players wearing the same number, for goodness sakes. You know, like, look at Notre Dame. You know, look how great Jeremiah Love was. Now, he didn't win a Heisman. He was a Heisman finalist. But, I mean, he's gone, and you've already got Jaden Osbury and Bubba Frazier wearing number four. You know, and, like, Paul Hornung, he won a Heisman Trophy for Notre Dame. He wore number five. Boubacar Traore and Cam Williams both wear it. I
2: wish
1: every program's got its own thing, but it just feels like too much to me. Like
2: I haven't.
1: Can't you just accept your Heisman and keep on moving?
2: I haven't said this term in a long time, so the chat should thank me. I wish more people or more teams would do what the Cowboys do. It's an honor to wear the 88.
1: Right.
2: It is a privilege to wear the It is almost a passing down. You should want the next premier guy to wear your number. I personally would want more of that. Like, it's so stupid. Like, okay, you're taking a number out. Who cares? Let the next great guy wear it. Continue the legacy.
1: Surely there's some display inside there where, you know, it's like Jaden Daniels has made a big deal of. Shouldn't that be enough that his Heisman is on display and everyone knows that he won the Heisman? I mean, he didn't even start his career at LSU. For goodness sakes. He only played there for 2 years. It's just so much. All right, we're going to have to wrap it up with that. We got to get out of here. We got South Bend Cubs baseball coming up. Great stuff, guys. Appreciate everyone in the chat. We will be back Monday with more Notre Dame football training camp talk. Weekday Sports Beat with IrishBreakdown.com.
4: I'm Dan Patrick, and this is Above the Noise. The PGA Tour is constantly looking for ways to put more eyeballs on its bigger events. The Tour understands the value of having recognizable names competing when the stakes are at their highest. This weekend's Wyndham Championship delivered exactly that. Rookie Jackson Koivun has quickly become one of the more intriguing players on tour. After making noise throughout the season, eventually capturing the 3M Open, Koivun entered the weekend with a chance to secure one of the final spots in the FedEx Cup playoffs. Now's the real test. He will be competing against the best players in the world, and while the pressure will be significantly greater, he's already shown he belongs in the conversation. Golf needs stars, especially young ones who can capture attention and give casual fans a reason to tune in. Jackson Koivun's playoff berth gives the PGA Tour another name to promote, another storyline to follow, and another reason to believe its next generation has arrived. I'm Dan Patrick, and this is Above the Noise. 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
16: We will give it another go tonight from Down Diamond in Midland, Michigan. 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Thanks to 94.3 WIRX for renting out their airwaves to us last night to broadcast South Bend Cubs baseball. We'll be back on WIRX possibly a couple more times here in the 2026 season. The next time would be Notre Dame's game against Wisconsin at Lambeau Field coming up in the state of Wisconsin in week one, and that is not too far away. But until then, we are right here with you on Sports Radio WSBT. I'm Brendan King with you here on WSBT Radio. Brady Gallo and Matt Embry are our studio producers. And this week, the Cubs are taking on the Great Lakes Loons, the Midwest League affiliate of the Los Angeles Dodgers. And so far this week, it is the Dodgers affiliate, Great Lakes, that has shown off their muscle The Loons have taken each of the first three games. Tuesday's final was 6-3 as the Loons won it. The Cubs did lead that game, though, 3-0. And since Great Lakes overtook that lead on Tuesday night, it really has been all Loons since then. Great Lakes was victorious on Wednesday night in big fashion, 11-3. Last night, 8-6 was the final score, but the Loons capitalized on a big start to the game, going up 7-2 after just two innings of play. The Cubs were able to get back in it late, scoring once in the seventh, once in the eighth, and twice in the ninth. But as mentioned, the Loons were able to hang on, and Great Lakes, who has now the second best record in the Midwest League, is closing in on the South Bend Cubs' best mark in the circuit. The Cubs still have the best record in the Midwest League, coming into tonight at 63-44. But Great Lakes is 62-45. So the Loons, if they win again tonight, the Cubs would no longer have sole possession of the best record in the circuit any longer, as Great Lakes has again played well this week, and they are closing in on that mark. We'll get you a scoreboard update a little bit later. The Cubs, the first half West Division champions, should be pretty fortunate because they are still two games back of the Beloit Sky Carp for the number one spot in the Midwest League West Division second half playoff race. The Cubs already in the postseason without a doubt, but they want to continue playing good baseball down the stretch here until they get to the postseason in early September. Cubs still within two games of Beloit. That's because the Sky Carp lost last night to the Peoria Chiefs. And suddenly, here comes Peoria. They're 2.5 games back in the division. So this is anybody's race right now with Peoria, Quad Cities, Wisconsin, and of course Beloit all being in contention. The only team that is not in contention, Cedar Rapids. We saw them last week, and even though they had a horrendous start to the second half, they are now playing better baseball. On the East Division side for Great Lakes, the Loons still lead the East Division second half race by one game over West Michigan. The Whitecaps beat Lansing last night in walk-off fashion. So Great Lakes stayed a game ahead even with their win over South Bend. But that gap is beginning to lengthen as Great Lakes and West Michigan really turning into the only two teams in the race. Lake County is 5.5 back of Great Lakes. Fort Wayne 6 back, and it was announced earlier today that Fort Wayne Tin Cap slugger Alex McCoy was promoted to Double A today. So really, Fort Wayne has now lost pretty much all of their team that the Cubs saw in the first half. Remember, we played Fort Wayne 18 times before the halfway point, and guys like McCoy, Jake Cunningham, others are now gone from the Tin Cap. So turning into a two-team race in the East, the West could not be any more close, and the Cubs continue to wait for who their first-round playoff opponent is going to be. South Bend will try and turn the tide of this week, losing the first three to Great Lakes, but we'll see if the weekend is a little bit more kind to the Cubs. They'll send right-hander Alfredo Romero to the mound. Romero, who will make his 21st appearance in 12th start, will be opposed by a Great Lakes right-hander making his Midwest League debut. And that will be right-hander Will Gagnon, just promoted yesterday from Lowe, Ontario, in the Dodgers system. We'll tell you more about that starting pitching matchup, as well as dive into tonight's starting lineups. Game 4 of 6 between the Cubs and the Loons on the way soon from what is a gorgeous night here in Midland, Michigan. You're listening to the South Bend Cubs pregame show on Sports Radio WSBT.
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0: Southland Cubs pregame show on Sports Radio WSBT. I'm Brendan King from Down Diamond here in Midland, Michigan. First time the Cubs have been here for a full week since April of 2023. It's been a while. 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For the visiting South Bend Cubs, as we talked about, the Cubs still have the best record in the Midwest League for the full season at 63-44. But that's starting to dwindle, with Great Lakes just a game behind them now. The Cubs are 24-21 in the second half. First half, West Division champions are managed by Daniel Wasinger. And the Cubs' order tonight has a little bit of a different look. It'll begin with a new leadoff man, right fielder Jose Escobar. Angel Cepeda will stay in his traditional two spot of the last number of weeks. Cepeda plays shortstop. Josiah Hartshorn batting third per usual. He'll be at first base. Hitting cleanup for South Bend, a couple of home runs on the week. Matt Holback. Cade Snell hitting fifth tonight. Cade had led off in the first three games of this series and had gone hitless to this point, so hopefully him back in the five hole will get him cooking again. Snell's in left field. Alexi Lumpoy maybe has had the best offensive series of any Cub besides Holback. Lumpoy will hit sixth in center field. Michael Hallquist back in the lineup, hitting seventh. He'll be at second base. Designated hitter Brennan Hudson had another RBI double last night. Hudson, the 20th round pick of the Cubs this year out of Georgia, in that eight spot. Rounding out the order for the Cubs, catching Justin Stransky. The South Bend Cubs starting pitcher, right-hander Alfredo Romero. Romero is 2-3 with a 4.56 earned run average. He will pitch in his 21st game and his 12th start with the Cubs tonight. Romero trying to solve these loons who have hit 337 in the three games in the series as a squad. Those are the Cubs. These are the loons. 62-45 is their total record. Again, with a win tonight, Great Lakes would match the best record in the Midwest League. That is currently held by South Bend. Great Lakes is 26-17 in the second half. They lead West Michigan for the top spot in the second half East Division playoff race. The Loons are managed by Jair Fernandez. Their lineup starts with the guy that has really decimated the Cubs this week so far, left fielder Chuck Davelin. Listen to these statistics. Davelin is hitting .472 in August with an OPS .1578 in August. That is incredible. Eduardo Quintero will play center field for Great Lakes and hit second. The number three hitter in right, Jaron Elkins. Batting cleanup for the Loons at shortstop, Emil Morales. He had last night off. Eduardo Guerrero, the switch-hitting second baseman in the five-hole. Samuel Munoz acting as the Great Lakes designated hitter, batting sixth. Mairo Martinez at third base. Batting eighth and catching, Victor Rodriguez. And finishing up the starting nine, first baseman Anson Arrows. As talked about, the starting pitcher for the Loons, making his Midwest League debut, 22-year-old right-hander Will Gagnon, G-A-G-N-O-N, 14th round pick of the Dodgers in 2024, out of the JUCO ranks in California. He was committed to play at UCLA, going to Division I baseball before the Dodgers drafted him. He inked his deal with the Dodgers, the Fresno, California native, last pitched in the California League at Lake Elsinore, the Padres affiliate. On August 7th, he gave up five runs in four and a third innings, but this guy has some high strikeout numbers. He struck out 88 men in 55 and two-thirds innings at low A, but he did walk 44. So dynamic stuff, but he has walked his fair share. Again, the starting lineups are presented by Industrial Door of Northern Indiana. 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Natanael Rodriguez-Garcia will call the balls and strikes. Patrick Good works the bases. One last housekeeping note. The injury report is presented by South Bend Orthopedics. South Bend Orthopedics will get you back in the game. Whether that means sports work or everyday life, see how they can help you at sborth.com. A tradition of excellence since 1947. The lone man on the injured list for the Cubs, remains outfielder Leonel Espinoza. Starting lineup cards being delivered as we speak to the umpiring crew. Daniel Wasinger brings out the Cubs lineup. He was ejected from the game last night, as was Cubs hitting coach Nate Spears. We'll take another timeout here on the South Bend Cubs pregame show. When we come back, a check of the Midwest League scoreboard and the scores across the Chicago Cubs organization on Sports Radio WSBT.
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0: South Bend Cubs pregame show on Sports Radio WSBT. I'm Brendan King from Dow Diamond here in Midland, Michigan, where there's going to be a giant crowd on hand tonight. They had a good crowd last night and beautiful weather. It is sunny and gorgeous and blue skied above the yard here at Dow Diamond. And it is 77 degrees. Could not dream of a better night in northern Michigan for Cubs road baseball. Time to bring you the South Bend International Airport out-of-town scoreboard update. It's been a weird last couple days in Davenport, Iowa. The Quad Cities River Bandits and the Fort Wayne Tin Caps have not played the last 2 days. On Wednesday, it was because of a power outage at Modern Woodman Park. Last night, it was due to rain. But last night's game was canceled, meaning they will not make up that game. So the River Bandits are going to lose a game in the second half playoff race. That could contribute to some real big drama down the stretch if Quad Cities stays in it. They will play a doubleheader in Davenport tomorrow. One game tonight. Hopefully they'll get it started. It's supposed to be a half hour from now at 7:30 between the River Bandits and the Tin Caps. One game underway. Top of the second. West Michigan 2, Lansing 1. Whitecaps have walked off Lansing on back-to-back nights. And West Michigan within one game of the Great Lakes East Division second half lead. About to get started, Dayton and Lake County. They played a doubleheader yesterday. Dayton, the first half playoff team from the East. And Lake County, who again, 5.5 back of Great Lakes. They split the twin bill yesterday. Wisconsin and Cedar Rapids at 7:35. 8:05, it's Beloit and Peoria. Sky Carp continue to pace the West Division first half as they lead the Cubs by two games in half number two play. Postponed in the Cubs organization, no game for the St. Paul Saints and the Iowa Cubs. Double A Knoxville will host Rocket City. Former South Bend Cub Luis Martinez Gomez on the mound for the Smokes. Myrtle Beach will go against Hill City. That game also starts in the next 5 minutes. From Wrigley today, Cubs rebound from a poor effort on Sunday in Washington. They shut out the Cardinals 3-0. First Wrigley Field start for Clay Holmes. He was outstanding. 6 2/3 scoreless innings with 3 strikeouts. Seiya Suzuki provided the only offense the Cubs would need in the 3-0 shutout. Suzuki homering in the 6th inning. Matthew Liberatore started for St. Louis, the former Bowling Green hot rod here in the Midwest League when he was a Rays prospect, of course now a Cardinal at the big league level. For us, first pitch between the Cubs and the Loons is next on Sports Radio WSBT.
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0: South Bend Cubs baseball is on the air from Dow Diamond in Midland, Michigan. We welcome you on Sports Radio WSBT for the fourth of six games between the South Bend Cubs and the Great Lakes Loons, the Midwest League affiliate of the Los Angeles Dodgers. Good evening, everybody. It's Brendan King with you in the broadcast booth. The Cubs are trying to turn the tide of the week. They have dropped the first three games of this six-game set. Tuesday by a final of 6-3, Wednesday 11-3, and last night 8-6. South Bend still possesses the best record in the Midwest League at 63-44, but the Loons, who have the second best mark, knocking right on the door, they're 62-45. Jose Escobar stands into the left-handed batter's box. The first pitch of the game on the way from Will Gagnon, and it's outside for ball one. First pitch time, 7:05 tonight in Midland. A perfect 77 degrees with plenty of sunshine. Here's the wind and the 1-0. Escobar smacks it foul to the top of the screen, and it's 1-1. The shadows always set in here from Midland, from the home plate area out. So the batter, the catcher, and the umpire in the shade. The pitcher, Gagnon, in the sunshine, along with all of the fielders. The 1-1 taken for a strike, 1-2 on Escobar. Well, the Cubs are hoping that a lineup change here tonight can spark a comeback on the week. Escobar leading off. Cade Snell, who had hit leadoff every day this series, batting fifth. The 1-2. Escobar pops it foul out of play. And both Escobar and Snell, two of the Cubs' best hitters, have struggled on the week. Jose is just 1-for-11 here at the leadoff spot. Snell is hitless on the week. Rest of the lineup looks pretty similar, but hoping that that could help out these two talented hitters who are just a little cold. On the 1-2, he rolls it to short. Gloved by Emil Morales, the toss to first is in time. Escobar frustratingly throwing his bat away after he hopped out of the batter's box and ran up the first baseline. 6-3 on the putout. The last 2 days, it has been the first inning that has hampered the Cubs. Even though South Bend led 1-0 after a half inning last night, the Loons scored three times in the first on Wednesday and four last night to really take command of the game. Angel Cepeda will be the batter. And here's the pitch on the way. Taken outside and low for ball one. Cepeda batting 243 in 49 games with three home runs and 26 knocked in. Just underway in the top of the first inning. Will Gagnon, the right-hander in his Midwest League debut, tosses. And Cepeda slices a drive deep right field. Over the wall in right field, a home run. Angel Cepeda goes the opposite way. And a great start for South Bend. That ball was slicing up the right field side and just had enough height to move over the wall there in right field. Right over the 325 sign near the pole. Hoosier Lottery Powerball home run. Cepeda goes yard, fourth of the campaign, and it's 1-0 Cubs. Will Gagnon, the 22-year-old, making his first high A start. He gave up just two home runs in 55 and two-thirds innings at low A before his call-up. Cepeda homers, and here is Josiah Hartshorn. The Cubs' number one prospect will take a strike. So on the video board in right center, they've now done it three times in a row, so it is now obvious what the theme is. First of all, it's Detroit Lions night here at Dow Diamond in Midland. We are north of Detroit. Here's the 0-1. Down to Hartshorn batting left-handed. It's 1-1. The first three Cubs hitters have had Chicago Bears head coach Ben Johnson as their video board graphic. Obviously, he's the former offensive coordinator in Detroit. And it would have been really funny if that happened a couple months ago. Here's the 1-1. Hartshorn rips it foul because the Cubs had a pitcher named Ben Johnson on their roster for a matter of multiple months. There's a lot of Lions blue in the crowd tonight. What is a spectacular crowd on hand. Hartshorn waves and misses at a ball in the dirt. That's going to be strike three. The catcher Rodriguez will toss on to first to complete the strikeout. So after the Cepeda homer, Gagnon fights back to strike out Hartshorn, and the batter will be Matt Hallback. And it is another picture of Ben Johnson, the Bears head coach on the video board in right center. Here is Hallback, who has homered twice this week. Matt swings and misses. Gagnon, a 14th-round pick of the Dodgers, the parent club of the Loons, back in 2024 out of the junior college ranks in the state of California. He fires a heater outside, and it's 1-1. Gagnon, at the time of being drafted, was committed to play Division I baseball at UCLA, but he inked his deal with the Dodgers. He's a Fresno, California native. 1-1 pitch is spun in for a strike. As called by Natanael Rodriguez-Garcia, our home plate umpire. Patrick Good works the bases. Umpiring crew brought to you by Indiana LASIK Centers. 1-2 on Hallback. Right-hander to right-hander. Here's the step back and the pitch. Matt takes a ball that scrapes the dirt for ball two. Best crowd of the week so far here in Midland towards the back end of the summer. Hard to believe we are in the middle of August. The 2-2. Check swing. He went too far. That's going to be strike three. Bit of an argument from Hallback, but he'll have no choice as he'll walk back to the dugout. Gagnon strikes out a pair to end his first Midwest League inning, but he gives up the solo home run to Cepeda. It's the Cubs 1 and the Loons coming up against right-hander Alfredo Romero on Sports Radio WSBT.
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0: Well, the Cubs are in the same position they were yesterday, up 1-0 after a half inning. Chuck Dabble in, the leadoff man for the Loons, on the first pitch of the game last night in the bottom of the first from Nazir Muley, crushed a home run. First pitch this time from Alfredo Romero is taken for a strike. 94-mile-per-hour fastball as Romero makes his first career appearance against the Loons. The wiry, tall right-hander from the Dominican Republic, working with Justin Stransky behind the dish. The 0-1. Swing and a miss at a pitch inside and low. We have not seen many whiffs out of Chuck Davlin this week. He is 6-for-11 in the series with two home runs in three walks. Left-handed batter on the 0-2 will take a pitch down for a ball, 1-2. Well, pretty obvious what the job for Romero's got to be. Execute, execute, execute. Can't make mistakes against this talented Loons lineup. Three top 100 prospects in the first four in the order. The pitch to Davlin, one of them, is hit hard to center, but hanging up for Lumpoy. Sunglasses on. He will trot in to make the catch. Chuck Davlin is out. It is the first time in the series that Davlin has not reached to lead off the first inning. He homered last night, singled to start the first inning Wednesday, doubled Tuesday. But as you get done with one of the top prospects in the game, another comes up. 19th ranked MLB prospect, Eduardo Quintero. Romero spins in the first pitch and it's whacked foul to the right. The Loons, the high A club of the LA Dodgers, are sporting their Dodgers look-alike blues. Loons across the front in white lettering, white numbers on the back. Dodgers style uniforms with white pants, blue hats and helmets, belts and socks. The 0-1 taken high and outside, 1-1. The Cubs sporting their road trip grays. Gray jerseys and bottoms. The gray jerseys have the gray torso with the cubby blue sleeves, South Bend across the front in blue cursive lettering. 1-1 on the way, and it sweeps across the middle of the zone for a strike. It's 1-2. Jerseys also have blue numbers on the back, trimmed in red. Blue hats, helmets, belts, and socks for the Cubs. The 1-2. Hit hard to left this time on a drive towards the warning track. Cade Snell maneuvers over to make the play. That was clubbed by Quintero, but not far enough to sneak over the wall. Two outs, bottom one. The batter is Jaron Elkins. The wind is breezing in from left field, but the flagpoles here at Dow Diamond are in left field as opposed to the usual center field angle. So at least we can tell you the wind is blowing in from left. There is no other flag positioning that we can tell you about. Here's the pitch. Elkins looks at it low. Jaron Elkins, a right-handed batter playing right field. He is not ranked as a top 100 prospect in the entirety of the game, but he is still one of the top prospects in the Dodgers' org. Romero twists and turns for the 1-0, and Elkins checks his swing. The appeal, no swing, says the base umpire Patrick Good down the first base line. Emil Morales on deck. He did not play last night, but he is the third and final top 100 prospect in the game that the Cubs will have to go through in the starting nine for Great Lakes. 1-0 Cubs. Here's the pitch. Ducking away from an inside fastball at 93 is Elkins. Dow Diamond, the grass around the ballpark is pristine. This is a well-taken care of facility, just as Four Winds Field is. 3-0. It's a called strike. 3-1. Romero ready to toss. Broken bat, little roller left side. The shortstop Cepeda can't get it. Neither can the second baseman Hallquist. They met at midfield behind the bag at second. It will be a base.

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1: Hitting 267. Again, he was not in the lineup yesterday. Has a couple of RBIs in the series as he looks at a strike. That burn in the outside corner. Here at Down Diamond, 332 feet to the left field pole. 400 to straightaway center, 325 to right. Foul pole is accessible. The gap's very deep here. Man at second, Romero from the stretch looking there. Deals in there for strike two. Cubs trying to close the first inning with no Loons scoring. They have not done that the last 2 days. Elkins fakes a steal of third. Morales pops a ball up on the 0-2. It's to the right side. Stransky, the Cubs catcher, a look, but it's also into the seats. The switch hitting lefty, Eduardo Guerrero, on deck. 1-0 Cubs, tying run up the middle. And Elkins, Romero with two strikes on Morales. The pitch. Swing and a miss, and he got him. It was low in the dirt and outside, and Morales went after it. Strikeout for Romero, presented by United Federal Credit Union. And for the first time since Tuesday, the Loons do not score in the first. The Cubs have the lead. It's 1-0 after an inning on Sports Radio WSBT.
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1: Cade Snell will lead off the top of the second for South Bend. Cade trying to put something together here in the back end of the week. He is 0 for 11 in the series to this point with two RBIs, including one last night as he fouls a ball off of the catcher to start the frame. Snell hit leadoff in the Cubs lineup the first three games of this series as South Bend still trying to solve that leadoff spot with an everyday guy since the promotion of Kane Kepley. The pitch to Snell is inside from Gagnon. Cubs have hit Angel Cepeda in the leadoff spot. They have hit Cade Snell. Now they're hitting Jose Escobar tonight. I have a feeling Alexi Lumpoy might get a look up there at some point if he continues to hit like he is. The 1-1. Snell fouls it into the mitt of the catcher. It's a strike and it's 1-2. Cade's average now at 237. Left-handed batter, Gagnon ready to fire, and Snell takes it in the dirt. It's 2-2. Obviously, when you lose a guy like Kane Kepley, that is a tough pill to swallow. But also, the Cubs, they had a few leadoff guys available that are no longer with the team. Snell bounces it foul. Remember, Ty Salvezin was traded to Toronto. And Christian Olivo is now on the 60-day IL. So all three of those guys at one point hit leadoff for the Cubs. They're now all gone one way or another. One to a promotion, one to trade, one to injury.

0: 2-2. Gagnon again ready to work. And Snell pushes a drive deep left field. Back it goes at the wall. Davelin at the track makes the catch. Snell pushed it hard to left field. Put a good swing on it. Just came up short of a long one. Deep fly out to left. Starts at the top of the second. It's 1-0 South Bend. And the batter is Alexi Lumpoy. Lumpoy has had a good week. He is 4-for-10 with a couple walks. And that's good to see for him after a 3-hit performance on Sunday against Cedar Rapids last series. He did struggle in his first couple Midwest League games, but that's expected. Pitch is high for ball one. Cubs on top, 1-0 early tonight in Midland. And the 1-0. High and outside, ball two to Lumpoy. Third baseman is in on the grass. That's Martinez. We'll get you to Loon's defense here as the 2-0 is delivered. Three-quarter cut and a miss at a ball low. He went too far. They did appeal to the base umpire, but pretty obvious that Lumpoy swung at that pitch. 2-1. Davelin's in left. Quintero in center. Elkins in right. Myro Martinez at third. Again, still playing in. The 2-1. Swing and a miss at a high heater. 2-2. The shortstop is Emil Morales. Eduardo Guerrero has moved all over the infield this week. He's at second base tonight. Anseneros plays first. It's the battery of Gagnon and Rodriguez as Lumpoy strikes out swinging at a ball high. Last couple swings there, Lumpoy did not look comfortable against Gagnon. But as we've talked about, had some very high strikeout numbers at low A in the California League. That's his third strikeout in an inning in two-thirds. He had 88 Ks in just 55 and two-thirds innings. But as talked about, the walk numbers were also high with 44 of them. Hallquist on the first pitch he sees, floats a pop fly up the right field side. In the Loons bullpen, this is going to drop foul. Both the first baseman Arrows and the right fielder Elkins were in the area, but ended up falling just in front of the sidewall there. And the Loons bullpen in right field. Cubs bullpen is down the left field line. And there is just an enormous number of people sitting on the grassy hill areas that are around the ballpark. Box seats are packed, but they have plenty of grass seating up the right field line into the corner and then all through the outfield. In dead center, there is a grassy hill beyond the wall, but that is not fan seating, almost like how it is at Busch Stadium in St. Louis. Here's the 0-1. High fastball, check swing, too far, strike two. Right behind that grassy hill beyond the center field wall, a set of pine trees. And then more fans in left center and left. Here's the 0-2 to Hallquist as he looks at a breaking ball low. Michael's trying to pick up his first base hit of the week. 0-for-7 so far in the series. 31st game with the Cubs since debuting in Beloit right around the 4th of July. Cubs 1, Loons nothing. Two outs, base is clear. And the 1-2. Called strike three. Much better second inning for Gagnon after giving up the home run to Cepeda in the first. We are in the second. Cubs on top, 1-0 on Sports Radio WSBT.
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0: 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Eduardo Guerrero, switch hitter, batting left-handed, will lead off the bottom of the second inning. It's 1-0 Cubs. Alfredo Romero's first pitch of the frame is a bullet strike, 0-1. For the first time since Tuesday, the Cubs held the Loons scoreless in the first inning. This is a dangerous Loons order that is high-powered offensively. And again, Romero's got to bring his best stuff tonight. So far he has. Swing and a miss on a good changeup. Way in front was Guerrero. And it's 0-2. Both the pitcher and the batter now in the shade. Shade continues to push out from the home plate area all across the field. The 0-2. Just missed outside. 1-2. Cubs defensively have Cade Snow in left. Alexi Lungpoy in center. The right fielder is Jose Escobar. Escobar very deep in right field against Guerrero. We'll get you the infield after this 1-2 toss from Romero. The pitch on the way. Same spot, same result outside. 2-2. Matt Hallback guards third. The shortstop is Angel Cepeda. Michael Hallquist at second. The first baseman is Josiah Hartshorn. And again, the battery of Romero and Stransky tonight. The 2-2 now. Push to left on a line drive. Snell has to play it on a bounce. Leadoff single. Guerrero continues what has been a fabulous week. He is 6-for-12 in the series with 5 RBIs. Last week in Dayton, Guerrero went 2-for-19. He is having a much better week here against South Bend. Leadoff man on, tying run aboard. And now Munoz. Pickoff throw, close, but not in time. Cubs lead it 1-0. Munoz, another lefty. Romero works to him. And the first pitch is a big bouncer club foul towards first. Lights are on, not needed, with sunshine covering the entirety of the outfield grass. Middle of the infield is in the sunshine as well. The corner's in the shade. The kick and fire. High and tight. 1-1. Left side of the Cubs infield is over towards second. Nobody guarding the foul line at third. And it's 1-1 on Munoz, who awaits the pitch and dribbles it softly to the left of the plate. It's a foul ball. Foul ball. Justin Stransky picked it up, exchanged baseballs with the home plate umpire, and tossed a new one back to Romero. Alfredo using a stylish light blue colored mitt. Both teams tonight have the blue in their uniforms, the Loons and the Dodgers style blue jerseys. Cubs have got the blue caps per usual. But it's a baby blue glove sported by Alfredo. That would look sharp with the Cubs light blue jersey. Obviously a Friday at Wrigley today, so the Cubs wore their light blues. And a winning effort over the Cardinals. The 1-2. Runner on the move. Stransky's throw to second. Delayed. The tag won't be in time. If Justin threw that ball a little bit earlier, he would have gotten Guerrero, who took off late, but he steals the bag. The pitch also did not miss by much inside. So I think Justin was just trying to be able to give the umpire a good glance at that last pitch, maybe vouch for a strike three call. It was inward. But again, if Justin let go of that baseball just a little quicker, they would have gotten the runner. And now he's up the middle. And on the 2-2, another bouncer is hit in front of the plate. Stransky picks it up, tossed to first in time. It goes 2-3. Stransky did what he needed to, looked the runner back to second, and then fired a strike to Hartshorn. Cubs lead it 1-0.
1: Third baseman number 3,
0: second straight inning that the Loons have had the tying run in scoring position. As talked about, there has been very few times this week where the Loons have gone 1-2-3 with zero base runners reaching. Happened just once last night. Martinez comes up. He's also had a great week from the bottom of the order. Right-handed batter against Romero. Swings and misses. It's 0-1. 5 for 12 on the week with three ribbies. You got a lot of these role players for Great Lakes having big weeks, and when you can get that, that's why you hit 337 as a team through the first three games. 0-1. And the Dern and Stransky takes it low. One and one on Martinez. The Loons primary color is red, and Martinez has got the red batting gloves on with a red elbow and ankle guard and a red oven mitt in his back pocket that'll put on if he runs the bases. The 1-1. Swing and a miss. Fastball past him at 93. 1-2. Short lead for Guerrero off of second. Now he'll take an extra step. Hallquist behind the base at second. And on the 1-2 pitch, it drifts outside. Two balls, two strikes with the catcher, Victor Rodriguez, on deck. One away in the second. Cubs trying to keep the lead with a man in scoring position. The pitch to the righty is swung on and lifted in the air right center. Lumpoy is over, shading his face with his mitt. He will make the catch. Guerrero tags from third, testing the arm. The throw there, on the money, but late. Lumpoy's got a great arm. And he tossed a one bouncer to Hallback. It was just a little tardy, but Lumpoy, you got to respect the arm of Alexi. He's got an outstanding arm in center. Martinez flies out to center, tying run 90 feet away for the catcher, Rodriguez. Alfredo Romero has notified the umpires that he is going to work from the windup with a man at third base. You do have to announce that. And that's his plan. He'll go against the righty Rodriguez, who looks at strike one. Fastball at 93 towards the outside part of the plate. Guerrero leading in foul ground at third. His white pant legs covered in dirt after sliding into a couple bases. The 0-1. Same spot, same result. Actually, a little outside. But the Cubs get the benefit of the outside strike. Oh and 2. Here is Romero ready to fire the pitch. It's on the way. In the dirt for a ball. Stransky lost it momentarily as Guerrero came about halfway home. And then put on the reverse blinkers and went back to third. Beautiful night in Midland. In the high 70s, blue skies, just harmless looking clouds up in the air. With plenty of sun there in the outfield. Most of the infield now in the shade. The 1-2. Taken for strike three, called. Paint the corner moment, Alfredo Romero. 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The pros delivering big league precision and a five-star finish for your home. Because if your walls could talk, they'd ask for five-star painting. Loons lead the tying run at third. They have left a man in scoring position in each inning. We're on to the third. 1-0 Cubs on WSBT Radio.
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0: Heading to the third inning tonight from Dow Diamond in Midland, Michigan. I'm Brendan King. Matt Embry and Brady Gallo are studio producers. Thanks for tagging along with us tonight. Cubs will be home on Tuesday to take on West Michigan. And the Great Lakes Loons are going to become pretty big South Bend Cubs fans next week because West Michigan is just a game back in the East Division second half race. Brennan Hudson leads off the top of the third and takes a ball low. We'll get you a South Bend International Airport out-of-town scoreboard update, letting you know what's going on across the rest of the league in early action tonight. Here comes the 1-0 to the lefty Hudson, who takes high and outside. West Michigan, who again within a game of Great Lakes for the second half, on top of Lansing 4-2, bottom four. And even though the Loons have won three straight this week, their lead has not grown because West Michigan has also been winning. Hudson checks his swing. It's a strike anyway, and it's 2-1. And it's turning into pretty much a two-team race in the East because coming into tonight, there's quite the discrepancy between Great Lakes and West Michigan and then everybody else. As Hudson fouls one off of himself in the box, it's a foul ball strike, and it's 2-2. Lake County, the next closest team to either club, they're 5.5 back. Fort Wayne is 6 games back. So two-team race in the East, it's looking like. The West seems to be anybody's game now, with Beloit suddenly struggling this week against Peoria. The Chiefs are within 2.5 games, now tied with Wisconsin. On the 2-2, Hudson takes it outside, 3-2. Wisconsin and Cedar Rapids just getting started in Iowa. Same case for Fort Wayne and Quad Cities. In the third, Lake County's on top of Dayton, the first half East champ, 1-0. The 3-2. Hudson looks at ball four. Leadoff walk from Will Gagnon, the right-hander making his Midwest League debut. Surrendered the solo homer to Angel Cepeda in the first inning. That has us where we are, to 1-0 Cubs lead. Gagnon worked a 1-2-3 second inning. And here is Justin Stransky, the Cub catcher, back in there for the first time since Wednesday. Justin did not pick up a hit on Wednesday, but he had an RBI and two walks. First pitch, a strike. Beloit and Peoria from Central Illinois get started later tonight at 8:05. Cubs within two games of the Sky Carp for the West Division second half lead. A one delivery is chopped slowly foul to the left, and it's 0-2 on Stransky. In the Cub organization, postponed tonight, no game for the Iowa Cubs and the St. Paul Saints. Low A Myrtle Beach has got a 2-1 lead on Hill City in the top of the third. And here is the 0-2. Stransky rolls it foul. Double-A Knoxville even with Rocket City, 1-1 in the top of the third. Former South Bend Cub Luis Martinez Gomez starting tonight for the Smokies. Hudson's at first, 1-0 Cubs, and the 0-2 to Stransky. Swing and a miss, strike three. Off speed, got him. Back to the top of the lineup with Jose Escobar, the new Cubs leadoff man. The Cubs hoping the change in the lineup positioning sparks something for Escobar, who is 1-for-12 in the series. Jose will take a pitch low and outside, ball one. Been a bit of an up and down stretch here for Jose, but still, based on what he did earlier this summer, he's still one of the Midwest League's finest. And he drives the ball to deep right field. towards the pole, foul. Escobar crushed a drive, but foul to the pole by about 30 feet. Nobody in the Midwest League has more hits than Jose Escobar in the 59 games that he has played in the Midwest League. 1-1. And the next pitch. Barreled over the middle. Base hit Escobar. Into center. Hudson goes to second. And Escobar singles. That is his 73rd base hit in 60 games with the Cubs.
10: Batting for the South Bend Cubs, the shortstop number 4, Angel Cepeda.
0: And here comes the guy that homered off of Gagnon in the first inning, Angel Cepeda. It was Angel's 4th home run with the Cubs. South Bend leading Great Lakes 1-0 here in the top half of the 3rd. Trying to expand on their lead. One away. Cepeda shoots it foul out of play to start the AB. Both teams with 2 hits. Neither club has made an error to start the night. Beautiful 77-degree night in Midland. Blue skies above the yard. The 0-1. Swirls inside. Called a ball. Somewhere high. Did not miss by much. Loon's dugout asking where that missed. 1-1. Cubs fortunate there. And here's the pitch. Cepeda fouls it away. Maybe this is what the Cubs need to pick up a win this week. Austin Camello, the Cubs video coordinator, has ordered Dippin' Dots to the broadcast booth. Cookies and cream, huh? So while you don't do your job for the next 10 minutes, here's the 1-2. It's taken high on a fastball. It's 2-2. We need a Dippin' Dot live review. Good? All right, good. Austin Camello, you're going to jump on South Bend Radio in the Wisconsin series next road trip. The 2-2 in the dirt for a ball. Well blockered out of the ground by the catcher Rodriguez. And it's 3-2. But like I told you, if the Cubs win tonight, you need to order Dippin' Dots the rest of the weekend. Escobar at first, Hudson up the middle. 3-2 on Cepeda. Art Short on deck. Gagnon is ready, and he'll throw. Fastball missed, ball 4 inside. Second walk of the inning for the Cubs. 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Meeting at the mound, Loons pitching coach Brandon Bailey will go chat with Gagnon, making his Midwest League debut. Well, hold on here. The umpire is talking about something to the pitching coach. And I'm not sure what. The umpires are now getting together. And they told the Loons pitching coach something. But now the umpires are going to go their separate ways. Not sure what that was about. Not sure if the pitching coach Bailey was arguing or something or whatever. But and now he's still out there. Oh, I think he's clarifying mound visits. I guess that's the second mound visit used by Great Lakes, but the Loons don't think so. And now the Loons dugout is having some more words. And Natanael Rodriguez Garcia, the home plate umpire, clarifies that's the second mound visit used by the Loons. I guess Great Lakes thought maybe it was the first. But... And now Gagnon has told the umpires he will work from the windup. Bases are loaded, though, so no concern there, but you still got to announce it. Josiah Hartshorne in the batter. First pitch. Down for a ball. Let's see what Hartshorne learned. He struck out swinging and chased a curveball in the dirt to end his first at-bat. He spit on that one to start this AB. It's 1-0 Cubs in the top of the third as all runners lead. Third baseman is in. Cubs trying to strike here. The 1-0. Hartshorn lifts it foul out of play, and it's 1-1. Cubs' number one prospect, Hartshorn, fists it foul to the screen. 1-2. Challenged him with a fastball at 93. That was letter high. Big spot in this one with just one out in the top of the third. Hartshorn calls time. Big deep breath by the Cubs' power hitter. Gagnon is ready to work. He's standing on the mound, ready to toss, face covering his mitt. Here is the pitch on the way. Hartshorn strikes out swinging. Breaking ball got him inside. That's a big out for the Loons. And it's up to Matt Hallback. Hallback has homered twice in the series. All 10 of his home runs this season are on the road. And he's batting in a huge spot with the bases loaded. Two down, Gagnon back to the windup. And he is ready to work. Here he comes. Hallback laces it foul to the right, 0-1. South Bend trying not to squander a big chance with the bags full. Hudson walked to start the inning. Escobar singled. Cepeda walked a little earlier, and now two gone in a 1-0 Cub lead. Hallback digs back in. The 0-1. Check swing. Did he go? He did not. We saw the Loons last night clear the bases in the second inning on a wild pitch with the bases loaded at the time with two outs. Very unusual. The 1-1. Low and away, ball two. Great Lakes had a big lead early last night, 7-2. Cubs made it a game late, 8-6 was the final. Gagnon gets his sign, into his motion fires. Way outside and low, ball three. 3-1, as that last one was not in particular very close. And now another ball, and the Cubs would get a run. The 3-1 toss. Outside, ball four. Cubs get a run. Bases loaded walk, the third of the inning. We referenced Gagnon really struggled with walks at low A. 44 free passes in 55-plus innings. It is his third free pass of the frame. Walks for the Cubs presented by Best One Tire and Auto Care. And it is 2-0. Hudson scores. Everybody else moves up 90 feet. And Cade Snell will bat with two down. Snell gave it a ride his first time. Flew out to deep left field as he looks at strike one. Caught enough of the outside corner at the top of the zone. Snell hitless in the series. Great time to change that with the bags full. The 0-1. Fouled off of the catcher and to the screen. And catcher's interference has been called. Catcher's interference has been called. One run will score. Escobar is in as Snell made contact with the catcher Rodriguez on the swing. I heard it in my headset. Something hit the catcher. I thought it was the ball. It ended up being the bat. And catcher's interference called. It's 3-0. And the inning continues with the bags full. 3-0 South Bend leads. Bases still loaded for Lumpoy. The Cubs have one hit in the inning. Here's the pitch. Check swing strike. He went too far. Lumpoy really struggled with the check swings in his first at-bat. Striking out swinging. He was called out on a check swing. It's Now Cepeda at third, Hallback at second, Snell at first. A walk and a catcher's interference have scored two Cub runs. And again, the base is still juiced. Gagnon from the windup will work the 0-1 to Lumpoy. Swing and a miss. Off speed, strike two. There is bullpen action for the Loons. They have a left-hander throwing. They have so many lefties in their pitching staff. Cubs have seen at least one every day. And here's the 0-2 to Lumpoy. Dribbler left side to the shortstop. Morales has it scooted under his mitt. It's in the left field. One run scores. Hallback's in as well on a ball that should have ended the inning. Morales makes an error. Two runs score, and it's 5-0. It's going to go E6 as the Cubs get a huge break. 5-0. And now runners at the corners as Cepeda and Hallback were plated there. Boy, the Cubs again have one hit in the inning and they have scored four times. And now Michael Hallquist hits a drive to deep center field. At the fence, he's Quintero on the track, makes the catch. Inning over as Hallquist just missed one dead center. Cubs score four times in the inning, and they lead it 5-0. They get some major breaks. Just one hit in the frame, three walks, a catcher's interference play, and an error. Wow. 5-0. We're in the third on Sports Radio WSBT.
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0: It is 5-0 South Bend. The Cubs hold their biggest lead of the week. But as we saw back on Tuesday, South Bend was ahead 3-0 in that game after three innings, and the Loons came back to win. This lineup capable of a lot of things as little Nubber is hit in front of the plate. Stransky, for the second time in the game, will field the little chop in front of home plate and toss to first for the 2-3 play. That was fair by no more than a few inches. Put in play by Great Lakes first baseman Anson Arrows, and there is one out in the bottom of the third. That will complete the first time through the order for Great Lakes. Back to the top with Chuck Dabolin, who, after flying out to center to begin the first inning, is still 6-for-12 in the series. This guy has been ferocious all week, and you got to be ready for every plate appearance this man takes. Left-handed batter looks at a strike from Romero. Obviously, the storyline, the Cubs scoring five times so far, but how good has Romero looked? Very comfortable. He's executed his pitches so far. First time through the order successful, but we'll see what the second time brings. The 0-1. Little tapper right side, rolling on the chalk, picked up by Romero and foul ground. He's going to tag out the runner. It's a one unassisted as Romero went about three quarters of the way to first base. That ball was towing the foul line and was just fair as Romero picked it up and tagged out Dabolin. One unassisted. Five nothing South Bend as the Cubs tonight trying to get in the W column for the first time this week. There is Quintero. He's the number 19 ranked prospect in the game. And he'll look at a strike. Quintero's got some pink accessories. Bright pink ankle guard, batting gloves, arm sleeves, elbow guard. The 0-1 pitch. Sweeps low, 1-1. The only sunshine on the diamond, a couple streaks of sun in left field behind Cade Snell. Alexi Lumpoy still playing in the sunshine in center with the glasses on. Escobar for now in the shade in right. And the pitch is hit hard to left in front of Snell. Base hit Quintero. He runs fast, making the turn at first, a wide one, and he'll stop with a single. Two out single, Eduardo Quintero. He's got a five-game hit streak. Elkins will come up. He singled in the first inning. Cubs on top, 5-0. But as mentioned, South Bend utilizing just one base hit in their big rally last frame. Pickoff throw, and they get him. Romero picks off the base runner, Quintero. He was hanging too far, diving back in head first, and Romero picks him off of first base. Pickoff goes 1-3, and Romero faces the minimum in the third. We'll go to the middle innings next, to the fourth. 5-0 Cubs on Sports Radio WSBT.
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into the top half of the fourth inning. The Cubs are on top of the Loons, 5-0. And the pitch is taken high and outside by Brennan Hudson. I'm Brendan King on Sports Radio WSBT. Cubs with 5 runs, 2 hits, and 0 errors. The Loons have not scored. They have 3 hits and 2 errors in the game as Hudson waves and misses. Well, the Cubs hit around in the top of the third, and it was Brennan Hudson starting the rally with a walk. Cubs scored 4 times, utilizing just 1 base hit. They walked 3 times in the frame as the 1-1 is around the face of Hudson as he ducks away from a high and inside fastball. Thankfully, got away just in time. Some sweet chin music. It is 2-1. Two balls and a strike. And the next offer. Hudson takes one just high, maybe a tad outside. 3-1 on the Cub designated hitter. Hudson produced an RBI double.